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0: control. Players have no respect for the officials. It's going to be very, very difficult, ladies and gentlemen, because there is a lost art when it comes to officiating. People just don't want to be officials anymore. They don't want to be referees anymore. They don't want to be involved in it anymore. And that's a byproduct of, again, it goes all the way down to the biddy leagues, the peewee leagues, and what's happening on the playgrounds, all the way up to the pros.
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0: to spy. Seahawks coach Mike McDonald says the Broncos wrongfully accused his team of a Spygate-like cheating scandal in 2024. This from ESPN. Denver coach Sean Payton ultimately backed off after the Seahawks threatened a lawsuit. Yet Denver went public. A lot of teams don't let fans film plays during training camp practices. That's probably a pretty good idea.
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3: Coaches are out of control. 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
2: 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Coming up on the show later, Mike Tirico will join us to talk about the marvelous 20-year anniversary of Monday Night Football with the Saints and the Falcons. We'll also talk to David Grubb of Boot Crew Media about the Pelicans, and we'll visit with Scott Rabelais of The Advocate on college football and the Protect College Sports Act and LSU football. Once again, it's 504-438-1067. Big event coming to New Orleans, Saturday, October 10th. Money in the Bank. WWE will be here. Big-time event. Starts at 4:30, Smoothie King Center that day. Many great bouts on the card. One of those involves the gentleman who joins us now. It's great to welcome Javon Evans to the show. Javon, thank you, and I hope you're well.
3: Yes, sir. I'm good. How are you?
2: I'm doing fine, and I know you're looking forward to being here. We're looking forward to having you. It's the Money in the Bank ladder match. Let's talk about your match, first of all, and what people can expect here.
3: Yeah, well, I am in the 2026 Men's Money in the Bank ladder match. You know, the objective of the match is to climb the ladder and grab a briefcase, and with this briefcase, say if I win, then I can cash in at any point on any champion in WWE, and I have a year up to do it. So
2: now you,
3: just of it, I'm in that match. It's gonna get really bouncy. You know what I mean?
2: I hear you. Well, you're pretty new to the roster, and you've caught on very quickly. Not only with your personality and your ability, but with the crowd. They really like and appreciate what you're doing, right?
3: Yeah. I would say so.
2: And you have, and that's good. Now, the entire card is an awfully good one. It starts, as I mentioned, at 4:30 at Smoothie King Center on October 10th. You got the World Heavyweight Championship match, LA Knight, Roman Reigns, which will be a good one. You got the Women's Money in the Bank ladder match, the Women's World Championship match going on as well. You got a singles match. This is terrific entertainment, isn't it?
3: Oh, yeah. No, it's going to be a great match. And honestly, a great show. I was trying to say matches. But it's going to be a great show. I feel like this is a very exciting card, and you know, nobody's doing it like Gus. You feel me? So it's going to be insane for sure.
2: It's one of the biggest nights of the year for WWE, and just talk about WWE and the entity itself, the great tradition it has, started by the McMahons, what it means and what it means to be part of it, Javon.
3: I mean, yeah, it means a lot. I mean, this is, you know, the biggest wrestling company in the world, you know, and it's insane to be a part of, you know, especially with me being so young. Like, it's cool, you know, it's just a blessing to be a part of, and It's I don't know. Like, every time I think about it, like, I feel like I get goosebumps, you know what I mean? I start getting nervous. My big toes start wiggling out of nowhere, you feel me? Like, you know, I just start getting excited about it, you know? And that's what WWE does, especially for a fan that, you know, loves watching wrestling and very invested in into the industry, you know? So, yeah, I mean, that's what it means to me to be a part of WWE. It's a blessing, and I'm honored to be a part of it.
2: Visiting with Javon Evans, WWE, and of course the big event coming to New Orleans, Money in the Bank, October 10th. Now, how did you get involved? How did you get involved with the WWE? How did you get involved in wrestling in the first place, Javon?
3: Oh yeah, I mean, I was always a fan of it. I started watching it. I'd probably say at the age of like 6, probably 7. And yeah, I saw like my first event. And after that, it was just, I was hooked on it, and I was like, yeah, like, this is what I want to do for the rest of my life. Like, I knew from the get-go, this is something I want to turn into a career. And then I started training at 13. I got signed to WWE at 19, and, you know, ever since, you know, I've been just trying to grind and get my name out there.
2: Have you been to New Orleans before?
3: No, I haven't. This is my first time going to be in New Orleans, October 10th, Money in the Bank. Hello. I'm excited. Can't wait to be there.
2: Yeah, look, it's a great place. Smoothie King Center is a good venue. It's the site of the NBA team, the New Orleans Pelicans. So it's a really good setup, too. I know there's going to be a good crowd. Just talk about how you feed off the fans and how much of a role they play in the sport itself.
3: Yeah, the fans are, man, without the fans, we are nada. We are nothing. You know, the fans give us the energy. They help us out, man. They do a lot for us, you know. And yeah, I mean, it's just kind of cool being able to, you know, see fans and have a connection with them, and knowing that they have a good time every time they see us go out there and do something that we love. You know, it's kind of like a relationship that we have all together because we all love wrestling. So, yeah, the fans play a major part. I can't wait to hear and feel the energy they bring on October 10th. Smoothie King Center and Money in the Bank.
2: Now, your match, the Money in the Bank ladder match, I think it's 6 participants. It's a little 6-man free-for-all, so to speak, to get up, correct?
3: Oh, yeah.
2: And how difficult is that when you're dealing with that many different competitors?
3: Well, you gotta have your head on a swivel. You know?
2: Yeah.
3: You have to. You never know. Somebody could be sneaking up on you, you know. And while you're handling that person, somebody or two people are running up the ladder, you know. So you gotta have your P's and Q's on point. But that's also the exciting part about it, you know? Like, that's the cool part about it. You just never know who's going to win it, you know? So, like I said, I'm excited, and I can't wait to be a part of it and experience the nerve wreck.
2: All right, a final word or two, Giovanna, to encourage people. Now, you've got that massive fan base that supports WWE nationwide and worldwide, and that's been the case for many, many years. But for the casual fan in the New Orleans area that might be wanting to check this out, just let them know what they can expect and how exciting this is if they haven't had a chance to watch or attend one of these events previously, Javon.
3: All right, so I'll be honest with you. All right. If you've never been to a WWE event, number one, you should go. All right, it's nothing like a WWE event. And number two, you should go to Money in the Bank if it is your first event. Like, you just have to be there. The energy is insane. You're gonna see the craziest stuff. It's just a feeling that you would never expect. That you need it, if that makes sense. And hopefully, I worded that right.
2: I think you did.
3: I did. Okay. Fire. But yeah, no, man. Like, Money in the Bank, please, y'all have to show up, support. This is great. It's a great It's a great energy, especially if you are a wrestling fan. And if you're not, it's a great energy to be around wrestling fans because they will turn you into one. So pull up October 10th, Smoothie King Center, Money in the Bank. Pull up because we'll be there.
2: Indeed, tickets starting at $70 to $85. They go all the way up to VIP and Priority Pass seating as well. Ticketmaster has it. Of course, all the resale platforms have it as well. Get your tickets now. I'm sure the crowd's going to be great. The atmosphere is going to be electric, and the entertainment is going to be very, very good. And I guess last but not least, are you going to win?
3: You're absolutely right. I'm gonna win. I have no chance to win. You know, come on now. I have an opportunity to be the youngest Money in the Bank winner to do it in WWE history. You know, this could be a historic moment.
2: There you go.
3: So I have to win. I got no choice.
2: There you have it, Javon Evans. Appreciate the time, Javon. Thank you so much. We look forward to having you here in New Orleans on October the 10th. Nothing but the best of year.
3: I appreciate you.
2: All right. That is a very interesting event, a very fun event. I hope you enjoyed hearing from Javon. He's a good guy, and he'll be part of that Money in the Ladder, Money in the Bank event in the ladder match with six people. That should be fun. And that's coming up October 10th at Smoothie King Center. Glad you've joined us on this midweek edition of All Access. I'm Ken Trahan. 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You can text us or call us at 504-438-1067. Rudy Dixon, our producer, we got a lot going on today, and we'll tell you all about it following our show from 4 to 6. It's Eric Asher with Inside New Orleans and his fine guests and comments throughout the course of the show from 4 to 6. As we complete our show at 4. And then from 6 to 7, it's Ticket Tonight with Jude Young and his special guest, Zach Nagy of 24/7 Sports. So he'll have Zach with him tonight on the Ticket Tonight show here at 6 p.m. on 106.7 The Ticket. So that's what we have coming up. We got a lot of things to tell you about, though. There's some changes going on. A lot of changes in high school football with regard to schedules. And I suppose they're going to keep happening because of the inclement weather that we are expecting in this area Friday, Saturday, Sunday, and hopefully over by Monday, but still into Monday, because it's forcing changes left and right. Ben Franklin at Springfield, that game has been moved to Thursday. Carver and Booker T. Washington, that game has now been moved up to Thursday as well. They were originally scheduled to play Saturday at Tag Gormley Stadium, but now the game is going to be played on Thursday, as a result of the weather issues. It's going to be Thursday at 7 p.m. at Tad Gormley. Ben Franklin, Springfield, 7 p.m. Thursday night now. St. Augustine at Chalmette, Thursday night now instead of Friday. H.L. Bourgeois at Hanville now Thursday night instead of Friday, 7 p.m. at Bougie. And on top of that, now Archbishop Shaw and McDonough 35 have been moved up. They were scheduled to play Friday at Morris Jeff Stadium. Now they're going to play Thursday, tomorrow night, at 7 p.m. at Joe Zimmerman Stadium at Archbishop Shaw. So that change also happening. And then the one that's the biggest that's impacting a lot of people, impacting us, the Archbishop Rummel-John Curtis game has been moved from Saturday night when it was scheduled to take place. And that is now going to be played tomorrow night, Thursday night. And that will be played at a different location. At a different time. Rummel John Curtis, 8 p.m. tomorrow night at Joe Yenny Stadium. That's right, 8 o'clock tomorrow night, Joe Yenny Stadium. It was scheduled for Saturday at 7:30 at Tag Gormley, but bad weather has forced to move Rummel and John Curtis tomorrow, 8 p.m., and that will be at Joe Yenny Stadium. We will have it right here on 106.7 The Ticket. The pregame show begins at 7:45 p.m., so you can listen in to Rummel and Curtis tomorrow night. Now, prior to that, Riverdale and Warren Easton will play at 4:30 p.m. at Joe Yenny Stadium. They have graciously moved their game up a couple of hours to accommodate Rummel and John Curtis. So again, Riverdale, Warren Easton, 4:30 p.m. to be played at Joe Yenny Stadium tomorrow. So those are local changes. There are certainly more to come based upon what's happening. I can assure you that that's going to happen with regard to the bad weather. Those that can move, they are going to move. Others are not. For instance, you will be able to watch the rivalry contest between Holy Cross and Jesuit Friday night, 7:15 start. We're on the air around 7. from Ted Gormley Stadium. The rivalry renewed. You can watch it at CrescentCitySports.com. You won't want to miss it. And it'll be on Gulf Coast Sports and Entertainment Network as well. So, again, Jesuit and Holy Cross still scheduled Friday night. And that is at 7 o'clock. That's when we get things started, 7:15 kickoff. So make sure you tune in Friday to CrescentCitySports.com. You will enjoy it, I am sure. And the guys will do a great job on the call from Ted Gormley Stadium. And again, we'll continue to keep you posted on all the changes that are taking place because they are plentiful. And they're just going to continue to happen because, again, this weather that we're expecting is really bad. It's just a lot of rain. And it makes it very difficult to play in any suitable fashion when you consider how difficult the conditions are going to be. So, again, stay tuned for that. We're going to continue to keep you posted on every single change that takes place. We'll let you know here, but you can go to CrescentCitySports.com and we'll have all the changes for you all the time there. You won't want to miss it. And we want to tell you about what we've got coming up on our show as well. And it's a pretty good one today. You already heard from a very entertaining, personable WWE wrestler. And still to come, we will visit later this hour with David Grubb of Hard in the Paint and Bookroom Media on the New Orleans Pelicans. Then in the 3 o'clock hour, we've got a real treat for you. We're going to talk to Scott Rabelais of the Advocate on the Protect College Sports Act and LSU football. But at 3 o'clock, a very special guest, Mike Tirico of NBC Sports, will join us. Legendary broadcaster, brilliant talent. And Mike will join us as we reminisce and continue our series on the 20-year anniversary of the return to the Dome. Mike Tirico called the game that night between the Saints and Falcons, September 25th, 2006. We'll get his thoughts about that, about this coming Monday night, and moving forward. The great Mike Tirico will join us at about 3 p.m. to do just that. So we got quite a show planned for you today. And we're glad you've joined us to be able to pick up on all of it. This is always the place to be. It's 106.7, the Ticket, the only all-sports station in the market. We encourage you to keep up with the latest news on our shows and area teams. 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And then Friday, don't forget, start your football weekend with a new show. It's The Chef and the QB, featuring celebrity chef Scott Craig and former Saints quarterback John Forcade. These guys will have no shortage of opinions. The Chef and the QB, Friday afternoons, 2 to 4 here on 106.7 The Ticket. That is ahead of Ken Trahan's original prep football report, year 32, week 5, Friday night, 6 p.m. start time. And it is a tradition, and we're glad to bring you the best coverage in the state. It starts with Countdown to the Original at 6 p.m. with Les East and Jude Young from Francesca by Katie's Restaurant at 515 Harrison Avenue in Lakeview. It will be John Curtis Christian night after they play Rummel tomorrow night. We'll have Coach J.T. Curtis, the legendary coach, in the house to talk with him, and the guys will do a great job with that. We have previews of 14 games around the state, and we'll also have Richie Mills of Friday Night Football joining the guys during the course of the show as well to break down things. 7 o'clock hour, Roe Brown joins me in studio. Reports from all the games around the state that we can possibly cover with games being moved. Stay tuned for that. We'll continue with those reports in the 8 o'clock hour. Ditto in the 9 o'clock hour. And we'll have scoreboards all night from the best scoreboard in the state from CrescentCitySports.com, where you can go all night to get the scores, but you can hear them verbalized right here on the Original tomorrow night as well with Emmanuel Pepas. Winning coaches in the 9 o'clock hour, if time permits, and then 10 o'clock hour, we have our analysts from all over the state, every sector of the state, who will join us to break down what transpired in that area that night. And then we're not done, because in the 11 o'clock hour, we are blessed to carry Friday Night Football from WNOL and WGNO with Richie Mills and JT Curtis. So you can listen to it live here on 106.7 The Ticket. If you're not home to watch it yet, we provide that opportunity for you, and we're glad to be able to do so. 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All right, we got you set. We got you scheduled. We got you ready. We've told you about all of our guests and looking forward to visiting with Mike Tirico and Scott Rabelais and David Grubb coming up. 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You can text us or call us at 504-438-1067. We would love to hear from you. We have our commentary of the day coming up shortly. Stay tuned for that, but we get things started with our top sports headlines of the day.
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2: Major League Baseball wild card round of the playoffs continuing as we speak. They play in the bottom of the fourth inning. The Phillies and the Braves are tied 1-1. Atlanta leads the best of three series 1-0. A Braves victory would send them on to the divisional round if they can win this game today. But they're tied 1-1, bottom of the fourth at Truist Field as we speak. Still to come, the other three games. The Chicago White Sox are at Lincoln Field to take on the Houston Astros. That's a 4 o'clock start. The game right now is on NBC. The White Sox and Astros on Peacock. Chicago has a 1-0 lead by virtue of the 6-2 win yesterday over Houston. Of course, all games are played in the ballpark of the home team that earned the right to host. Meanwhile, tonight, 7 p.m. start, Yankee Stadium, the New York Yankees and the Boston Red Sox. The rivalry continues. The Yankees were up 1-0 after ripping Boston yesterday, took them apart 9-0, and Ben Rice had a huge day. 2 homers, 6 RBI. For New York, and that when the Yankees can advance with a win this evening. Meanwhile, the finale, and that game is on NBC, by the way, the finale tonight on Peacock is at San Diego, Petco Park, the Padres hosting the Cubs. Padres ripped the Cubs yesterday, 8-0, no competition there. Cubs have to turn it up a notch today to stay alive. If the Padres win, they advance. Again, these are best of three series, so again, these teams that are down 1-0, they have to win today or they're done. So stay tuned. That's the way it's going to be on the major league level. Meanwhile,

0: conduct for mimicking urinating on the field. And Brown's fourth quarter touchdown celebration included putting his hand to his crotch and then to his face before pretending to pass out. We're all for celebrations. We're all for enjoying the game, having fun, but not for vulgarity in any way, shape, or form. That's pretty clear. That stands to reason that this was the right move to make on the part of the Texas athletic director. Just don't want to see that. NHL season opened yesterday. Among the results, the Florida Panthers defeated the defending Stanley Cup champion Carolina Panthers 1-0 in overtime in that game. So a good start for the Panthers, and the reigning champions are done. The New Orleans Pelicans continue their second day of practice today. And meanwhile, where the Saints are concerned, of course, they'll be back to work in preparation for the big game Monday night with the Falcons. More on that with Mike Tirico coming up next hour. But former Saints running back Devin Neal has signed with the Minnesota Vikings. Of course, Neal was a draft pick last year, played some, got hurt, and then didn't make the team this year, and they let him go, and he signed with Minnesota. And by the way, the Jets have cut former Saints kicker Blake Groupie, who's now been cut by two teams. Still can't get over the bad mistake the Saints made by letting Will Lutz go in favor of Groupie. That was just a terrible evaluation. Hopefully, they've solved the problem with Carlson, but stay tuned for that. He didn't have a very good game last week, to say the least. Those are your top sports headlines of the day. If you'd like to discuss any of those or talk with us about it, your calls are welcome at any time. It's 504-438-1067. That's 504-438-1067. We should mention that Tulane's men's basketball conference schedule is out as well. It is posted at CrescentCitySports.com. 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That's 504-438-1067. We'll have David Grubb coming up just a little bit to talk about the Pelicans, but right now, we are going to go to this. It's time for our commentary of the day.
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0: Goes without saying that the New Orleans Pelicans have people cautiously optimistic but clearly doubting, and that's understandable because they haven't won. And they haven't proven that they can win. And they didn't make any substantial moves to prove that they will win. But they do believe they have a roster that's capable of winning. Under a new head coach and a new coaching staff, changes in the front office, analytics department, changes with the medical staff, including the trainer, even the equipment manager, longtime gentleman, was jettisoned, even though he didn't do anything wrong. But they decided to move on. Change can be productive, change can be good, but we don't know if this change is going to be of that ilk. Remains to be seen. That said, the players are what matter. Additions were made, Benedict Mathurin, Trendon Watford, both added. You can add Reese to that mix as well, most recently, and even Houston to a degree. And they join the familiar faces, Zion Williamson, Trey Murphy, DeJounte Murray, Eve Meese, Herb Jones, Carlo Mackovic, Sadiq Bey, Jeremiah Fears, Derek Queen. Still got Bryce McGowan's here, Jordan Poole's hanging around, DeAndre Jordan re-signed. All right, so there you have it. There's a little change there. The biggest change is the head coach, Jamal Mosley. He built a winning team in Orlando with his approach of toughness, accountability, length, and defense. The challenge for Mosley with the Pelicans is getting a team without the same length or defensive ability or desire to buy into that, to work hard enough and improve on that end of the floor. Because there's no question his team has enough scoring, though it doesn't have the shooting that you want. They parted with good defenders like Dyson Daniels a couple years back, Micah Peavy most recently. Zion Williamson is entering his eighth season in the league. Zion Williamson's a good player. He's never become a great player. Is it still time for him to take that step? Joe Dumars thinks so. He stressed accountability.

0: and getting in shape and expanding his game and shooting jumpers, and he makes 50 three-pointers a day before he quits, so he's obviously working on it. At his best, Williamson is a good, sometimes very good offensive player due to his enormous athleticism despite his massive body size. His bully ball tactics work in the league much of the time except for guys with great length, but he's not a threat from outside the painted area or around the rim. And we'll see if the stressing of him learning to take jump shots pays off to a degree. Speaking of jump shots, the only threat they have is Trey Murphy. Sixth year in the league, he's increased his scoring average annually, reaching nearly 22 points a game last year. You'd like to see him drive it more, get to the free throw line more. He's a deadly free throw shooter. DeJounte Murray is his 11th season in the league. Just who is he now at this stage of his career, and is he blocking Jeremiah Fears' development? Both playing the point, because Fears is young, fast, quick, fearless. He's a future of this franchise, no question. Derek Queen could be part of that. Scrutinized heavily for the trade that was made. Showed some promise around the painted area and as a passer. Not a great athlete and not a great defender, but a guy that could grow and become a good player. Herb Jones, still the top defender. Offensively, not there last year, and injuries have been a problem. Sadiq Bey had his best season last year. They're hoping he can repeat that as he re-signed with the team. Eve Meesey, his third year, played in fewer games last season than his rookie season, was a bench player, rim protector, but can he be anything else? Karlo Matkovich, intriguing. He's got length, can shoot some, and he can run the floor, but he hasn't earned the trust of coaches to play a lot of minutes. We'll see. Trenton Watford, his sixth season in the league. He's a reserve that can help you a little bit. Reese, the brother of Angel Reese, he can rebound the basketball. Maybe he'll earn time because of that. Mathurin's the big addition, 16.2 points a game. Good free throw shooter. Not a great three-point shooter or defender. We'll see how that fits in with this team. Bottom line, this team is a work in progress. This team has a lot of questions. This team is a team that most people don't think is going to make the playoffs or even the play-in. The organization thinks differently. We'll see who's right. And we'll talk more about it coming up next. That's our commentary of the day. If you'd like to respond, it's 504-438-1067. Talk and text line at 504-438-1067. Coming up at 3 o'clock, Mike Tirico, legendary broadcaster, will join us to reminisce about the 20-year anniversary of the return to the Dome. Then we'll have an opportunity to visit with Scott Rabelais, the advocate on the Protect College Sports Act and LSU football. When we return, following this brief timeout, David Grubb, Heart of the Paint, Moot Crew Media will join us as we talk about the Pelicans further here on your only all-sports station in the New Orleans market. 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
6: The great Mike Tirico will join us at the top of the hour to reminisce about the 20-year anniversary of the return to the Dome. Really look forward to visiting with Mike, a tremendous professional, coming up at 3 o'clock. We'll also have a chance to talk later in the show with Scott Rabelais, sports editor for The Advocate, about the Protect College Sports Act, pluses, minuses, and also LSU football. Stay tuned for that. It's 504-438-1067. Pelicans, second day of practice. Long one, day one. John Mosley setting the tone. He's the new boss in town. Joining us now to talk about it, our great friend David Grubb from the Bird Rights, Boot Crew Media. Hard in the paint. And he's been hard on the Pelicans, and he joins us now. David, as always, a pleasure. Good afternoon.
7: So glad to talk to you again, Ken. How are you doing today?
6: Oh, I'm doing fine, buddy. Appreciate it. Hope springs eternal. Hey, undefeated, everything's good, and why not? Let's get excited. Well, I'd like to, but trying not to get too excited because, you know, it's one of these situations where you have to question whether you've seen enough to believe this team can be a postseason team, a play-in team, much less a playoff team. And I think, realistically, that's probably the level to shoot for, is just getting into the play-in, the postseason. Would that be accurate?
7: Yeah, I think that's the aspiration right now, because if you're thinking about jumping from 26 wins to having a 500 record, that's a 15-win increase. And I think that's only happened three times in the franchise's history to have an increase of 15 wins or more. So that's a huge jump. So I think if this team can win 10 more games, get to 36 to maybe even 38 wins, I think that's a significant improvement from where you were last year, considering just about the entire same roster came back.
6: Yeah, look, I'm with you. I just think that I think they could be improved. I like the coach hire. You know, I think they've got enough scoring. I don't know that they have enough of anything else, but that's kind of where it's at right now. Okay, we already have a talk and text line. Is 504-438-1067. Text us or call 504-438-1067. Text into the hotline, and it says, "Hey, Ken, how are you doing? The Pelicans will win 52 games and go 52-30. My prediction is good, and they have a well-respected head coach. He's worth about 32 more wins. I have much faith in Mr. Mosley. Pels fans, give the team a chance. Go Pels. Thanks." Well, thank you. We're giving the team a chance. I guarantee you, I'm giving them a chance. I believe David is too. We'd love to see them win 52 games. Is that realistic? I don't think so. That said, I do like Jamal Mosley. And I guess we'll start there, David, the coach. Zero problem with the hire. Solid NBA coach, solid guy, a coach who demands accountability, demands defense. I like the coach hire. Do you?
7: Yeah, I think the thing that soured people was really the process. It just felt like there wasn't an open process to go find Jamal Mosley. But if we're looking at just his bona fides and his credentials, this is a guy who's been successful as an assistant in developing young players. Some of the most dynamic guards in the league have been under his tutelage, guys like Luka Doncic. And then you look at him as a head coach, and yeah, you saw steady improvement in Orlando. Certainly there are things that we can talk about, like his offensive struggles, like the fact that his team never won a first-round playoff series, including last season when they were up pretty significantly and lose a 3-1 lead in that series. So there are questions, certainly. But when you talk about the basic fundamentals of a head coach, is he a good communicator? By all things that we've seen, I think he did an outstanding job of connecting with his players this offseason, and it's carried over into practice. I think you look at him and you know he's somebody who's not going to be disadvantaged as far as his defensive game planning goes, and this team really needs that help considering there may be only two legitimate defenders on this roster. So I think Jamal Mosley, as far as organization, commitment, and communication, he's got all of those skills. The question is he being put in a position to succeed by ownership and management?
6: I think that's a very good analysis. And everybody talks about defense being an attitude. That's true to a degree. But you also have to have the ability to play defense. And I think that's the biggest question about this roster is who is really capable of defending. Misi can defend the rim. We know that Herb Jones can defend, although he wasn't quite as good last year, and injuries have played a role in that. Murray had been a good defender in the past. Who is he now, 11 years in the league? I don't know. So beyond that, Micah Peavy was a good defender. They traded him. Dyson Daniels was an elite defender. They traded him a few years ago. So how much of it is attitude? How much of it is ability in terms of defending?
7: Yeah, I mean, I think you have to look at the personnel losses you took from that 49-win team, and look what you lost defensively. And that was an attitude. Najee Marshall, a consistent defender. Jose Alvarado, consistent defender. Larry Nance Jr., consistent defender. Dyson Daniels, elite, all-NBA-level perimeter defender. So you lost a significant amount of players who contributed to your defense being a top-10 defense in that 49-win season. So it's not just attitude. You, like you said, you have to have talented players. And I think the thing that I'd like to see Jamal Mosley do, particularly in when it comes to Herb Jones, is I think we'd all like to see Herb Jones stop playing so much of a roamer-type free safety role where he's had to cover for so many people's mistakes. I think when you see the elite defenders in this league, they get the opportunity to play shutdown corner and eliminate the other team's best scorer. We haven't really had Herb Jones in that position because this team has been so deficient on that end. So I hope if Herb Jones can become more of a singular perimeter defender, like you said, you have Eve Misi on the back end. And if you can get even a moderate improvement from guys like Trey Murphy, DeJounte Murray, and it has to be Zion Williamson too, because I don't know of a great team in the NBA where its best player is not a committed and talented defender. Everyone you see winning championships outside of Jalen Brunson, who, you know, is just so overwhelming offensively, but every one of those other elite players is a credible defender. So I think that it starts with Zion, but everybody has to pick up their play.
6: Visiting with David Grubb, talking about the New Orleans Pelicans. All right, the additions, Mathurin, Watford, Reese, Yustan, your thoughts about these additions that the team has made?
7: I think it's really tough. I think a guy like Trendon Watford has a really uphill battle because 6'7", doesn't shoot the ball particularly well, but handles it and passes. It's like you're getting a smaller version of Derek Queen or Zion Williamson. And I think that the same applies for a guy like a Malik Dia, who has a great offensive skill set, but is, again, a little bit undersized for his position. A lot of the guys, it seems, that they brought into camp are offensive skill type players who may not get a chance to shoot the ball ever because of the way this roster is set up. So the way I'm looking at it is guys like Christian Koloko, some of those fringe guys may have a better chance of grabbing one of those last two roster spots. But when it comes to Benedict Mathurin, I think it's an interesting question for him, too, because he's not a shooter. He's a scorer who needs the ball in his hands. So when I look at that second unit, it's a lot of guys who want the ball in their hands. Derek Queen, Jeremiah Fears, Benedict Mathurin, Sadiq Bey. Which one of those players is going to learn to score without the basketball in their hands? All of them are going to have to learn how to figure it out. But I think you have four guys who are all ball dominant. I think that's the big adjustment for each of them.
6: So you feel Mathurin will be the sixth man rather than being the two guard on this team to start?
7: Yeah, I think Herb Jones is, like, there's no way that they're going to be able to start without Herb Jones on the floor defensively just because this team has struggled so much there. For Mathurin, I think because he's ball dominant, again, I don't think he's a fit with the starting unit. Zion needs the ball in his hands. DeJounte's going to be handling the basketball. Trey's usage needs to go up. So you have those three guys, and whoever that fifth is, if it's Misi, that's not an offensive threat, but he's a defensive player. I think you're trying to get balance in these units.
6: David Grubb, our guest, talking about the New Orleans Pelicans and what is to come and what could occur. Reese is an interesting guy. He can rebound the basketball. That's something that they lack, and maybe he can help there.
7: Yeah, I like him too. A 6'10 guy, had a 20-rebound game as a rookie and only played, 13 games, I believe, for the Washington Wizards. Had an average double figures. You like all the athleticism and the ability to rebound. And I think for a lot of these guys, you know how it goes. Like in football, if you're on the fringe, you find your way onto the field by special teams. In basketball, if you're at the end of the bench, you better have a unique and useful skill. And for the Pelicans, that has to either be rebounding and defense or shooting. Those are the two things that the guys at the end of the bench have to bring. So I think when you look at Reese, he has the rebounding and the defensive skill. He brings a little more height, and this is still a team with a lot of guys who are 6'8 and 6'7, not a lot of 6'9s and 6'10s.
6: Well, I think that's the other thing about Mosley. You know, in Orlando, he stressed defense. He got it. He stressed toughness. He got it. But he also had length. I mean, the Pelicans always struggled against the Magic, and the biggest struggle was against the Magic's length. We don't have that here.
7: Yeah, I think Jamal Mosley's pedigree was take away the interior paint point. So you had they were stout inside with Wendell Carter and Paolo Banchero and those guys around the basket. They just did not allow teams to score at the paint, which has not been a forte of the New Orleans Pelicans. They didn't allow teams to get second chances, another problem for the New Orleans Pelicans over the past several years. And then, as you said, the Pelicans, you know, struggled mightily against those Orlando teams, and those Orlando teams that didn't have not shot the ball well, never were out of the bottom five in the league in three-point attempts or percentage. So the physicality has been a big problem, and when you look at this roster, Zion Williamson and Eve Misi are really, and you know, DeAndre Jordan are really the only physical presence you have. Derek Queen, while he has size, we didn't see a lot of strength out of him, so that's going to be a challenge for him. But this team has to at least be physical with what they have. Guys are going to have to team rebound. They're going to have to box out religiously. And so if you don't have the size, you better be committed to doing the little things.
6: 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A brief timeout. When we return, we'll get into Zion Williamson, Trey Murphy, key players on this team, who they are, what they can be, what they will be under Jamal Mosley. Glad you joined us on this midweek edition of All Access. Still to come, Scott Rabelais of The Advocate next hour on the Protect College Sports Act and LSU football, and a special visit with Mike Tirico as we get set for the 20-year anniversary of the return to the Dome with the Saints and the Falcons Monday night with Mike Tirico. 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
1: 5 or 6 minutes with David Grubb, still to go, and still to come, Mike Tirico, top of the hour, then Scott Rabelais. All right, Zion Williamson, the topic of discussion. I don't know. He's been a topic of discussion for like 8 years now, and now we're hearing in the best shape, and now we're hearing shooting 53s that he makes before he leaves the floor every day, and he's going to take more jumpers. Your thoughts, are we buying into this, or is it just more of the same?
2: I can't do it again until I see evidence. I don't listen to any of these things. I think, around the NBA, it became an annual thing of the Ben Simmons workout videos of him shooting threes in the offseason and then him not shooting in the regular season. I think all these things are fine. Like, nothing that any of the players, including Zion, said on media day, nothing is wrong with what they said. But 8 years into this, there's nothing he can say at this point to make me reassured. Everything that Zion has to prove is on the court, and it's not just the shooting. You know, that's the part. When Joe Dumars is saying that he's still talking to Zion about responsibility and discipline, why are we still having this conversation in year 8? Why are we still having? Because what's changed then? In the past year, I thought last year when we got to media day that conversation had been had and was square. Well, here we are again, and it's the same conversation. Zion is more disciplined. He's more bought in. This is 8 years in, and I don't know, I cannot name, and I don't say that to be negative. I just can't name a number one pick, a high, drafted player who in their 8th year got it and became a superstar. I think Zion is still one of the most talented players in the NBA, but it is really hard to believe that someone's going to make a monumental shift in who they are in their 8th year in the NBA.
1: Trey Murphy's the other prime time player here, nearly 22 a game. Last year, he's increased his scoring average every year. A little bit better in creating. He needs to create because if he can get to the paint, he'll get to the line and he'll shoot tremendous amount of free throws, and he's a great free throw shooter. What can Murphy do to continue to expand his game?
2: Yeah, I think the biggest thing for Trey is getting to a two-dribble offensive game, two or three dribbles. And I think we saw when Trey got into trouble, it was trying to do too much with his ball handling. I think when you see the elite scorers, the Kevin Durant, those types of players, they know how to get to their spots really quickly in the mid-range and take good, effective shots. And I think that's the thing for Trey is utilize the threat of your three-pointer when teams close out on you, be able to pump fake, be able to put the ball down, take one, two dribbles, and then pull up and make a decision, either shoot the ball or move it again. And I think those things, simplifying it for Trey, I think Trey tried to do too much at times with the basketball. It's about simplifying and continuing to be aggressive because there aren't many scores as efficient as he is on the perimeter. Some of that efficiency is going to come down if he's taking more shots, but I think that's better for the Pelicans as a whole. It's going to put more pressure on the opposing defense.
1: Couple of minutes left. Fears and Queen. I mean, Fears is my guy. That's a guy I definitely would hang my hat on moving forward. Queen, I'm not sure what his ceiling is, but just your thoughts on those two.
2: I'm with you on Fears. I see, you see all of the franchise-type player things around Fears. And even if he doesn't get to that level, it's clear that that's how he is working. That's how he views himself. I mean, you see him consistently. He said he took 3 days off this offseason and has been on the court since. He talked about the players that he's looking to model his game after, the SGAs, the Jalen Brunsons, the Lucas. He's looking at guys who know how to manipulate tempo, who know how to move the defense with more than just their ball handling. It's their eyes. It's their body positioning. All of those things. So I really am excited to see Jeremiah Fears in year 2. He's also stronger, and his finishing was something that he needed to get better at, and that strength will help. I'm with you on the concerns about Queen. I don't know where he fits. He's not a center, and I think trying to make him a center will be a problem. But pairing him as a power forward is also an issue. Who plays with him defensively? Last year, his best lineups, Herb Jones, Eve Meesey, were on the court with him. So I think if you're going to play Derek Queen a lot, you have to protect him defensively because offensively, it's not enough. He's not dominant enough yet where his defense can be less than. So I think for Derek Queen, a lot of his game this year is going against what his instincts are. He's got to learn how to play without the basketball. He's got to learn to do the dirty work, and he's got to commit to being a selfless defender. And those are things that are going to be hard for a guy who's always been the man his entire career.
1: Yeah, couldn't agree more. I hope that Misi continues to develop. I think he is what he is. I hope that Matkovich can show that he deserves more minutes because he is athletic and can shoot a little bit, but he's not earned that trust from coaches previously. It's just a lot of hoping at this point, right? About a minute left.
2: Yeah, that's what it feels like with this team. It's the same group. You're betting on better coaching, better health, even though they were relatively healthy last season with most of your core. I think that this team is hoping in a lot of ways that it gets better. I think it has talent, but I'm still concerned about the overall direction and its leadership at the top.
1: David, remind everybody about how they can follow your fine work.
2: Yeah, you can find me on social media at DM Grubb. The post up 3 days a week on Boot Crew Media, and you can follow me, and I'll be posting my stuff all the time. So please follow me wherever I am.
1: Good follow, good guest. Good guy. David Grubb, thank you. Appreciate the time and look forward to visiting again soon. Thank you, buddy. All right, stay tuned. Coming up, Scott Rabelais of The Advocate. But when we return, special guest Mike Tirico joins us on the anniversary of the return of the Dome. That's next year. 106.7.
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2: And still to come, Scott Rabelais of The Advocate will join us to talk the Protect College Sports Act and LSU football. 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
2: So we'll get that.
4: Look out!
2: Well, it was an amazing night. None of us will ever forget it. The person on the call there. Joining us now, not only highly respected, but just a legend. A guy that's done a phenomenal job calling every imaginable sport there is, whether it be NBA, NHL, Olympics, football, of course, and that was with ESPN back in the day. He's been serving NBC in tremendous fashion for about a decade now, and he's coming back Monday night, too, because he wants to be here. It's great to welcome Mike DiRico to the show. Mike, listen, thank you. I know you've probably heard that call 1,000 times, but I know it means a lot to you as it does to so many of us, doesn't it?
5: Well, thank you. I appreciate it's going to be with you. It does, as does the city of New Orleans. It was a magical, special night. And it has not gotten lost in me over time. The farther you get away from it, it still matters so much to people. And it's pretty cool to see the Saints and the Falcons playing again on a Monday night. And I just thought, you know what? We're going to be in Carolina for the Sunday night game. Why don't I just come down and kind of relive some of that? And it sounds like it's become more of a celebration of the 20 years than I even imagined it would have been.
2: Indeed. You knew what you were walking into that evening, but you still could not have anticipated just how emotional and how special it was, could you?
5: No. You know what? I'll even take this back a little bit. I don't think I knew, and that has nothing to do with the situation or what was going on. It's more to do with me. It was just my third game on the Monday Night Football package. That was our first year. Monday Night Football is on ABC from its inception in 1970 through 2005. And then the packages flipped, and Monday night became ESPN. Sunday night became the network property and moved to NBC. So I was relatively new at the job. So to say I knew everything that was going on and understood the magnitude of everything, no, I knew how important it was. But I think if that would have kind of fallen as an assignment on my lap now compared to 20 years ago, I would not have had the same level of – I would have the same level of understanding now that I did back then. So I was a little bit unfamiliar with how impactful it was going to be potentially. But as you said, I think what really elevated it was the way the game played out. If the Saints would have won on a last play touchdown by Drew Brees or something else, maybe it would have had that legacy. But I think the way it started right away, right after U2, Green Day, the national anthem, all the hype, the kickoff, the place going crazy, three and out, and then the Gleason block. I don't know if it would have had the same feel if it would have been just a garden variety, matter-of-fact, 17-6 win that night. So it was a very, very different night the way I think it played out, and I think that's helped build the memory as one of those stories you talk about for a long time.
2: It was, in fact, your first year doing the games in week three, so just to refresh the memory of so many. And as for Steve Gleason, of course, we all know the story and what's transpired since that time. He's an incredible inspiration to so many of us. And I know you have not only followed that story closely, you've been around it. You understand it to the nth degree, don't you?
5: Yeah, I do. And even more so because of the enduring friendship with Drew Brees over the years. You know, it was, as I always like to, my little asterisk reminder to folks, that block happened before Drew Brees threw a regular season pass for the New Orleans Saints. As you all might remember, the first two games were on the road. That was game three. Drew hadn't come out to play yet because the Falcons won. Took the ball first, and then everything played out with the block. But, you know, Drew obviously goes on then to have about as good a career as anybody can have as a quarterback of one franchise, say for like Brady or Montana with their franchises, right? But Drew sets all these records and becomes a Hall of Famer and all this stuff, and then works with us at NBC. So along the years, we became and maintained a relationship that would go beyond the normal relationship with players that I think I got to know over the years, and then working with them for a season. And then after that, we've stayed in touch a lot over the last couple of years, even after his 1 year at NBC. And as a matter of fact, we were just at an event this past Monday and got to spend time together. And through Drew and the rest of the teammates taking an unbelievable lead in keeping people connected with Steve's story, being able to follow that, being able to be inspired by his incredible strength. And you know, you're reminded when you have a bad day, think about how Steve goes through every single day, and you're inspired to put away what little issue you might have that day and thrive in it. So just to see that, understand that, and watch Steve continue to be not just a trailblazer, but an inspiration at the same time, just adds to the entirety of that story that night and that moment. Like I like to joke with folks, there is no other stadium anywhere on planet Earth where there's a statue of a blocked field goal, but there is in the Dome in New Orleans. That tells you everything you need to know.
2: I think that's a perfect description, and I don't want to use the terminology perfect storm. That's clearly inappropriate for what happened here in this community to so many of us, but it was a perfect night. You mentioned the pregame, the president was here, everything else, and then, of course, the game itself, and it couldn't have been better considering who was on the opposite sideline, Jim Elmora. Jim had coached here with the Saints with his dad. He lived here, his family here, children here, and Jim, after the game, he made it very clear. He said, look, it stinks that we lost, but I can't help but feel good for the city of New Orleans and for these people and everything they've been through. And I don't know that that would have come from anybody else. It came from a guy who had experienced this community previously.
5: You're right. And I was really blessed because we got the chance to go to New Orleans when my alma mater, Syracuse, lost in the Final Four in 1987.
2: Covering that game.
5: be back in the same building when they won in 2003, led by Carmelo Anthony. And Jerry McNamara is actually now back as Syracuse's basketball coach, ironically. So New Orleans, that Final Four, other Final Fours, Syracuse football made the Sugar Bowl down there in that same 1987 year, played Auburn to a
2: tie game.
5: Because Pat Dye chose to go for a field goal and a tie when there were no overtimes in college football. But don't worry, I've gotten over that. In any case, my point is, for whatever reason, for a kid who grew up in New York, went to college at Syracuse, and then spent so much time in the Northeast, I just had the opportunity to be in New Orleans for so many big moments and big times and get to be around the people of New Orleans. And I think you all know this, but for those of us who are Northerners, if you will, there's just such a warmth and open arm reception you get in New Orleans that just rings differently than it does in other places where people are very, very nice. I think that is part of the connection that we all have. So you get it when Jim Mora lives there and says that, and you get to know Archie and Olivia Manning, and you just see the hospitality from not just them, but from their boys over the years. And you just understand the city's different, and it's pretty special. And I think, as Jim pointed out, like that night, the Saints were supposed to win, right? It just had to be like that, and it worked out great.
2: That's why the Falcons weren't happy and kind of protested the fact that they were sent here this coming Monday night to do this again 20 years later. Said, why us? Why are you doing this again, right?
5: Exactly. I mean, you know what's funny? Because we have Atlanta the following Sunday night against Baltimore. So for me, it also turns into 15% scouting report. I get to watch the Falcons in person before having them the next Sunday night. That never happens for us. But, the way their season started, you're like, man, this is going to be a rough year for them. And then they beat the Packers as soundly as they did. I don't know anybody who wants to sign up and try to tackle Bijan Robinson. And then getting Michael Penix Jr. back, and you remember, oh, wait, they've got all these weapons on offense. It becomes a much different game. And it actually, in addition to everything else, will be a good game and an important game in a division where it doesn't feel like somebody's going to go run away and win 13 games.
2: You don't have the Saints this year, but I'm sure you've paid attention from afar. They have a very very promising, if not very good, second-year quarterback in Tyler Shuck, and he's got some weapons, and this is an improved football team here.
5: It is, and Shuck has been fun to watch, even go back to his college days. You know, I think we're reminded, we see a quarterback who is older, he's experienced, and I think it's a tale that most teams should look at going into next year's draft, because you're going to get some older quarterbacks, some quarterbacks who've been in the college ranks for multiple years because of COVID years and NIL, and, you know, heck, the quarterback at Miami makes more than four or five other starting quarterbacks in the NFL. You're going to get guys who are much more mature and experienced and understand how to play the position and less recklessness. Maybe you don't get as injured. You keep yourself out of harm's way at times. And I see all of that as I watch Tyler, and he's got a heck of a coach for a young quarterback. You know, I think going back to his Boise State days, his days as an assistant in Detroit, watching him with the Cowboys, and then when he was calling the plays in Dallas, I mean, everything you've seen of Kellen Moore is pretty good. He knows what he's doing. It's at a high quality. It's done the right way. And I think Saints fans are seeing that with Shuck's play and watching the team as a whole. So I know there's a little frustration in the way, you know, last week played out, but I just reviewed the Baltimore game since we have them coming up in a few weeks. And, man, it was fun to watch. So love what is being built there. And I think it leaves us with a very interesting game coming up here on Monday night.
2: It does. A couple of more minutes with Mike Tirico. Sean Payton, and I know you have a relationship with him, and he'll tell you the story. If you ask him a question 10 minutes later, he'll still be talking, right? That's Sean. And he will tell the stories over and over again about everything that led up to coming here. You know, when he first took the job, wanted the Green Bay job, and came here, I'm like, what am I doing, and what can we do? And the whole story with Breeze and taking him into the wrong part of town,
5: right,
2: and then finally
5: right.
2: getting to the Dome, and they practice that Friday night, and had him turn the lights off, and showed him a video of the people of New Orleans, and told everybody, this is who you're playing for, this is what it's going to be like. I had Devery Henderson on my show two nights ago, and he told that whole story again, too, and he said it had a tremendous impact on the guys that weren't from here. Because Devery is from Louisiana. Joe Horn was from Mississippi, and Michael Lewis is from here. But the other guys were like, wow, it had a massive impact. But Payton is a master motivator. That was example and exhibit A where he's concerned.
5: You know, Sean's a special dude. He really is. And we all have our laughs. As I said on the air the other night, Sean is a first-team all-pro storyteller. Matter of fact, when I saw Breeze Monday night, the first thing he said to me, he had a good laugh over me saying that on the air. And I love Sean's stories. He's one of those guys who you say, hey, I've heard this story, but I like it so much, I want you to tell it again so I can relive it one more time. And, yeah, Sean's stories about that, especially that Friday night in the Dome, that's just kind of special. And the whole group built a really great connection. You know, it was funny because I've said a few times in folks interviewing me in the process after the anniversary last week and I'm leading up to the game this weekend, that you don't remember very much about the game after the block punt, right? It's kind of a blur, and a lot of people felt that way because that's the one play that endures for 20 years. But then you subsequently, you're reminded as you think about it a little bit that Devery Henderson scored a touchdown in that game. And I remember it was on one of those reverse, the back gets it first and pitches to Henderson. And I had forgotten that I said, and it's only appropriate on that night, too, that he scored a touchdown, that an LSU guy scored a touchdown. Because we know that not just the Saints, but LSU football over the years playing some of those Sugar Bowls in that building was just as magical as a lot of the nights for the Saints as well. So pretty cool experience, and a lot of people who feel connected. And it was funny because we had the Broncos on Sunday. And Friday, before a Sunday night game, is usually our day with the home team. So Friday, which was the exact anniversary of the game, September 25th, Sean and I are sitting in the Broncos' brand new football facility. We're sitting about 4 feet from each other, and we're doing our production meeting for the game. And I looked at him and said, Sean, we're back in the same building 20 years later. Very different, but it was 20 years ago today, and we had a little bit of a minute to reminisce about how special that night was, which I'll cherish for a long time.
2: Well, he presented Breeze to the Pro Football Hall of Fame. He'll always be tied deeply to this community and to this franchise. And Breeze, of course, was all that. And that night was special, September 25th, 2006. We get a chance to not only reminisce, but maybe to play it again, Sam, this coming Monday night when the Saints host the Falcons. And Mike Tirico's not calling the game this time, but he's coming of his own accord, which speaks volumes about the man and about his interest and about his genuine care for this community. And I say that without any reservation, because I think everybody really appreciates that. But I think it's an indication of the kind of person you are, and that's why you're so admired. And we appreciate the time. I know you got a job to do, and we also know that you're coming here of your own accord, as mentioned, and we hope you get a chance to enjoy some beignets and a few other things while you're here, man.
5: Oh, there's a guarantee. Walked out of Cafe Dumont as soon as I dropped my bags for a few beignets, a little coffee, and off duplicated, never replicated. So I guarantee I'll do that. But thank you, and thanks to the good people in New Orleans. I've heard from a lot of folks via social media over the last week, and it has very little to do with me. It's just an honor that I cherish in my career that I was able to be a part of that, and certainly do. Don't root for any one team, but certainly celebrate the people in New Orleans and root for you all to continue to thrive and succeed. It's one of the great hospitality cities of America, and I have a love feeling welcome there and look forward to feeling that one more time on Monday.
2: A gentleman and a consummate professional, Mike Tirico. Mike, thank you so much, and look forward to having you here Monday, and certainly hope you enjoy the festivities.
5: See you all then. Thanks so much.
2: You got it, Mike. Thank you. Mike Tirico, again, truly a pro, but also one of the really nice people in the business. Even if you don't know him, you know him. You know what I mean? You sense that. You understand the man just by listening to him, by watching him, seeing his mannerisms, the way he conducts himself, the way that other people respond to him, the way that he's respected by others. You know, there's not a whole lot of people that command that type of respect, and he is certainly one of those guys. And again, his job's with NBC. He has no job here. He's just coming because he wants to be here and to be part of it, like so many people feel about what's going to transpire Monday night. Appreciate Mike joining us. September 25th, 2006. Never forget it, right? Falcons get the ball, 3-and-out. Gleason breaks through free, blocks the punt. Curtis Deloach recovers for the touchdown. Saints take a 7-0 lead. 13:30 to play in the first quarter, right? Amazing. Then the Falcons get a drive, 65 yards, 9 plays. You think this is going to be quite a game, 7-3. Then, as mentioned, the touchdown by Devery Henderson, the Superdome special, folks. Reggie Bush gets a handoff. He gives it to Henderson coming the other way. Devery races for the end zone, takes a massive hit. Shoulder still hurting to this day, but scores. 52-yard drive in 8 plays, 14-3 Saints with the lead. And then John Carney kicks the first of 3 field goals to make it 17-3, and then 20-3 at halftime with another field goal. That came with just 5 seconds left in the half, a half-ending drive engineered by Breeze, and then another field goal by Carney in the third quarter. The defense did the rest of the job. It was outstanding in that game, and that was a big story that kind of got lost in games, how good the Saints defense played overall. It was a solid night for Drew Breeze, nothing special, but it was his first home game as a Saint. He was 20 of 28 for 191 yards in the game. Deuce McAllister rushed 19 times for 81 yards. He played a large role, and obviously a guy that has so much respect in this community now, works on Saints broadcasts, and just have so much respect for him as well. And then you look at the rest of that performance. Reggie Bush, 13 carries, 53 yards. It was Marcus Colston with 7 catches for 97 yards. Joe Horn, who will be on our show tomorrow. Joe will join us at 3 p.m. tomorrow on the show. He had 3 catches for 47 yards. Bush had 4 catches for 19 yards. Devery Henderson had the touchdown run and caught a couple of passes for 15 yards. And Deuce McAllister with 4 catches for 13 yards. Leading tackler was Scott Fujita. He had 8 stops in the game for the Saints. Saints had 5 sacks on the night. They were all over Michael Vick on that evening. Scott Shanley had one. He's on the show frequently, and he had a big part of that one. I mentioned John Carney, 3 for 3 in field goals, along of 51. He was really good in that game, and people tend to forget Morton Anderson was in that game, but he was on the other side that night, and no doubt had a smile on his face about the people of New Orleans because of what he experienced in this community as well. Just a lot of things that added up to make this a special, and I do mean special, evening, and one that none of us who were there will ever forget. And Mike Tirico had the blessing of being on the call that night for ESPN, and we surely appreciate him spending time with us today. We'll continue the series on reminiscing about the 20-year anniversary coming up on Thursday. That's tomorrow. At 3 o'clock, we'll have Joe Horn joining us to reminisce about that game and about that night. You know, Joe is never at a loss for words, so we'll be talking with him tomorrow about it as well. What a blessing to have a chance to talk with the great Mike Tirico. And what a blessing it is to have you listening and participating. 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You can text or call us at 504-438-1067. 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
1: Always topical to talk about LSU football. The Protect College Sports Act is also very topical as we speak. We'll talk about those items with our guest who joins us now. It's always a pleasure to welcome outstanding columnist for many years for The Advocate, Scott Rabelais, to the show. Scott, listen, thank you and welcome to the show.
2: Hey, Kenny. Always good to be with you.
1: Well, it's my pleasure. You got a tough act to follow. Just finished with Mike Tirico. What a great guy.
2: I know you're Mike on there. He had some interesting things to say about the Saints Falcons game from 20 years ago.
1: Yeah, it's pretty special. Again, that's a 20-year anniversary game, so to speak, coming up Monday night.
2: Yes.
1: in Caesar Superdome with the Saints and Falcons.
2: I was fortunate to cover that game as well, mm-hmm. just for the Advocate. This is before the Advocate and Times Picayune merged, and I was there for the Bluegrass Miracle. I was there for Warren Morris's home run to win the College World Series, the Olympics 2 years ago when Mondo Duplantis set the world record to win the pole vault gold medal. But just for a game, there's nothing like that game. There was nothing like that game at all, because it just seemed to me, just being in there with all those people, it's just like the whole vibe was, the Saints are back. It's going to be okay. You know, New Orleans is going to be

0: okay. And it was just, I'll never forget it. I don't think anyone who was there could ever forget it.
1: No, I digress, but I've said it before. I think it did more to restore this town than anything, because it, you said, it gave people hope. And, oh, man, our team is back. So, man, we're going to get back. And some were already in the process of getting back. Many had already come close to, if not finished, rebuilding everything imaginable. And now all of a sudden this uniting force is back, because I've said this for years, and it's true of LSU or any other major sports entity, but certainly true of the Saints in this community. It brings more people together than any other single entity, whether you're black or white, Asian or Hispanic, liberal or conservative, urban or suburban, people side by side high-fiving each other. That particular night, people not even knowing each other, that were hugging each other, and a lot of tears.
0: Sure.
1: That evening. That's kind of what this football team does for this community.
0: Absolutely. It was an amazing night, and I'm glad the NFL had the wherewithal to put a Monday night game close as possible to that game on the 20th anniversary. That was a lot of people criticized the NFL, and rightly so, but this is a good thing for them done, I think.
1: I think it was a very good move on their part, and they actually did something for the Saints. Imagine that. Who don't get any calls. But that's another story. At least if you ask the fan base, that's true. So, and they're not too far from the truth, but I'll leave it at that. So all good. LSU didn't need any calls last week. They took care of business against Texas A&M, and I thought it was a good performance, but a costly one. Again, the injuries have mounted in significant fashion for this team, and it's very frustrating, because you always want to see the best guys playing, and we're not going to see that on some fronts, and I don't even know if we'll see the quarterback this coming Saturday. So I guess we'll start there. It was a nice bounce back, and I think the biggest revelation to me was this, that the Ole Miss LSU game meant a lot more to Ole Miss than it meant to LSU, based on what we saw this past Saturday.
0: Yeah, I mean, that game was a crusade, for Ole Miss, for lack of a better word. I mean, this is something they built up for. Like, this happens in sports from time to time. I mean, we saw when Nick Saban came back with Alabama in 2008 for the first time in Tiger Stadium. After coming to talk about tying in the Saints, the Saints played four games in Tiger Stadium in 2005, and one of them was against the Dolphins when Nick was the coach, and they beat the Saints, and people couldn't have loved him anymore. It was the return of the conquering hero, and similar to when Paul Dietzel came back to South Carolina in 1966 after vowing he would never leave LSU, and of course he did, and he came back in the game that he scheduled. But that Ole Miss put a lot into that, and obviously they had to go on the road and play an up and coming Florida team led by of course former Tulane coach John Summerall with a really good ground game, which Ole Miss's defense, aside from the way they played much of the game against LSU, is not one of the better defenses in the SEC, and that showed this past Saturday. And LSU was able to come back home and bounce back. Now, it was easier to come home, obviously, and play, a bounce back game against Texas A&M. But obviously the things changed so much from the game a year, 11 months earlier, when Texas A&M routed LSU in Tiger Stadium, and of course led to the firing of Brian Kelly, and ultimately led to the firing of athletic director Scott Woodward too, indirectly. And so that was a huge change. So, but a lot of the season left to go. Both teams are 3-1, and both still have college football playoff aspirations. I'm talking about LSU and Ole Miss. Texas A&M,
1: sure,
0: not so much. But it was kind of predictable for Ole Miss, and but not totally predictable for LSU, but they answered the call. But as you said, the loss, the injuries have been mounting. I mean, particularly the week after losing Tre'Davious Green, at least for the foreseeable future, against Ole Miss, having lost to Sean Spears, who's playing the star position, which is kind of like a safety linebacker hybrid. They have lost another linebacker, Charles Ross, on special teams. They lost Philip Wright, a guy who was returning kicks, a receiver. They've lost a couple of guys in the spring. It's been pretty difficult. And as Kiffin has said, they just don't have the depth right now that you in year one that they could you would expect them to have predictably in the future. They've had to move some of the chess pieces around on the board to try to make this thing work. But they're in a good shape this week, and obviously going into the start of an October where they hope to hold serve in those games before a really challenging November. We play Alabama, Texas, and Tennessee back-to-back.
1: No question. We're visiting with Scott Rabelais of The Advocate. Jackson Harris had a breakout game. They really needed a wide receiver to step up and stand out. They hadn't really had that yet. A couple of moments here and there from guys, but this was big because this guy's big. He's 6'2", and he's a good target, and he can run some, and this was a breakout game for him. Hopefully that is the shape of things to come.
0: Jackson Harris, a transfer from Hawaii. You know, I don't know if everyone thought how impactful the transfer from Hawaii would be, but he stood out. Look, you got to have some guys to do a little more. The Tre'Davious Green had become a big target for Sam Levitt in those first three games, they don't have kind of like Deshaun Spears at the star position. They don't really have anyone who can fill that role adequately. They don't have another 6'7" tight end who can run like a wide receiver and be bigger than the defensive backs. But Harris is not a bad choice. Of course, he made a great catch in the end zone on a really nice pass from Sam Levitt. And the signature play for LSU of the season so far, I think that 4th-and-1 touchdown pass where they caught A&M cold, and Sam just pulled up very quickly and threw the 57-yard, a very wide open Jackson Harris. So that was a plus. And they've got they moved Ty Benefield around. He moved into the star position, and Jace Thomas moved to the rover back position that Benefield was playing. So they've been able to find some answers so far. But they really can't afford too many, and they hope to get Tre'Davious Green back. They hope maybe before the end of the year to get Whit Weeks back. He had the fractured leg, fibula. So, according to reports, but that's way down the road. I'm sure at least maybe November or maybe in the postseason or something like that. But so far they've been able to mix and match the pieces and fill some of the holes. But they can't afford too many more of these. That's a big concern.
1: I totally agree. McNeese is a layup. I think everybody understands that. So whether the quarterback plays or doesn't play, I don't think is a big deal. Wouldn't be bad to get the backup more playing time anyway. And then the fun starts again with the SEC. And Lane Kiffin has made comments about the schedule and critical of the schedule, the 9-game schedule. I didn't agree with it either. And I think he's right. It's too demanding, and it's also going to, I think, hurt your chances where the college football playoff is concerned, at least until they expand the 24, which looks like is going to happen.
0: It certainly could. I mean, obviously, we haven't seen a 9-3 team get in yet. Some people saying maybe this could be the year, and maybe the SEC could be that conference that looks like top. The only teams that look really bad are Arkansas and maybe South Carolina. They've got an interesting game this Saturday. So we'll see if they can bounce back. But this could be the year. I mean, Texas, was 9-3 and had an argument to make last year. They lost two games in conference, didn't always look good, but they also lost by a touchdown at Ohio State, which was not a bad loss by any means. So maybe that could be the case, but you can't count on that because we haven't seen it yet. With a 9-3 team making the playoff, but I understand Kiffin's perspective. I see it from two sides. From a coaching perspective, it makes things a lot tougher. There's 8 more losses that have to go around in the conference, and they could end up hurting themselves as far as the number of teams the SEC gets in the playoff. Maybe it means the difference between 3-4 making it or 4-5 making it. That said, it seems like a huge revenue potential, and the coaches kind of did. Part of the lane kind of leaves out a little bit is the coaches were on board with this, I think, when it looked like the college playoff was going to expand at least to 16 teams, and it hasn't done that yet. And coaches like Kiffin, and I think most any coach in the SEC who has a team that's a program that should be a playoff contender. Felt like they were on board with they were okay, maybe not loving it, but okay with the conference schedule growing by one game if they're going to expand the playoff, and that hasn't happened yet. Maybe it'll happen next year. Certainly not. Could it even happen for 2027 season? Maybe not. Will it go to 16 or will it go to 24? Seems like expansion's inevitable, but it hasn't happened yet. And these coaches know that it's very much pass-fail now with the college football playoff. Did you make the playoff? Okay, you passed. Did you not make the playoff? You failed. And that's impacts them, how their job security and everything. So I get Elaine's perspective, and I think they kind of feel like they were not so sold a bill of goods, might not be the right word to use, but it's they were led to believe this was coming in, and obviously it hasn't happened yet because the SEC, it looks like they're moving closer to a 2014 playoff, which I'm not for either. I think 16 at most is all you need. The number 20th ranked team doesn't really deserve a shot at the national championship, in my opinion. You didn't prove it during the regular season. But I get where he's coming from, and especially this year with the situation that they're getting in, it's difficult because everybody's saying, hey, you spent all this money. According to The Athletic, LSU has the fourth most amount of money on a roster this year of any team in college football. And so there's a lot of pressure to make it. But those backups are hard to find. The front line is great. You've recruited a great front line, first string players. Those backups are hard to get. Like Nick Saban said in the offseason, you don't have a second string anymore. You got first your starters and third stringers. Because a lot of those second teamers, guys who would be ready to step into a role are off, starting at other schools because of the transfer portal. Now, there's a great exception, though, is Devon Keyes, who was the team's leading tackler last year. He's stepping into Whitweek's role. And so that's a great luxury to have, but they don't have a lot of those luxuries.
1: Yep. No question. Visiting with Scott Rabelais. All right, about 5 minutes now. The Protect College Sports Act, the bipartisan federal bill of Ted Cruz and Maria Campbell passed you in a huge fashion, 77-22. A couple of days ago, now it goes to the Senate, but they won't, to the House rather, and that won't happen until November after the midterm elections. So we have to wait on that to see what happens. It's great to see people coming together, first and foremost, although the Congressional Black Caucus has issues and the NAACP has issues. That said, I like the move. I like the concept. I like the possibilities, and it's not going to stop players from getting paid. It's just going to put some streamlines on the whole process, which should have been there in the first place. So, and some people are saying, there's some stuff in there that's pointed at LSU. I don't know about that. I think it's kind of pointed at everybody. But bottom line is, government intervention, whether you're for it or against it, I'm not for it. But in this particular instance, somebody had to do something. And it seems to me that you've actually had people coming together to try to make something happen here.
0: I understand that. I got an email from a reader today after I wrote my column about saying that I think this needs to pass in some form, saying, Congress can't get its own act together. Why should they be allowed to, legislate, have all this big say in college athletics? And I understand that perspective. But my contention is the schools have shown that they're not going to police themselves. They've blown
1: Correct.
0: Past the revenue sharing amount. Kenny, last year, remember Brian Kelly said at the start of last season, LSU spent $18 million on their roster, and he revealed that during his coaches show. According to The Athletic, Arkansas has spent about $24 million on its roster this year, and they're at the bottom or very close to the bottom of the SEC in what people are spending on roster building this year, just for football, okay? And the revenue sharing amount is supposed to be $21.5 million, where people are making deals with players. Everyone's operating out of fear they're going to get left behind, and the costs are just spiraling. About $50 million is the top of the scale this year. Next year, it might be $55 or $60 million if there's not some kind of control. So I think there needs to be some kind of outside, policing, guardrails, laws, rules, whatever you want to say, that everyone has to abide by. And the colleges are like, Hey! Help ourselves. Because they just can't do it, and that's kind of sad, obviously, in a sense. But I think this or some form of this law needs to be enacted. What happens with it? I don't know. I mean, like I wrote in my column, they're at the 50-yard line, and maybe this thing will get across the goal line, but you're a long way from the end zone. And the House, from what people have said, like Ross Dellinger, our former colleague at The Advocate, now does a great job as a national college sports writer for Yahoo Sports, that the House of Representatives is a much larger body and much more unpredictable in terms of how we'll vote. I mean, like you said, it was great to see bipartisan voting, you know, on this bill, you know, the passed by such a huge majority, in my opinion. But the House, especially after an election where, you know, they might try to take up a vote during the lame duck portion of this remaining congressional term, you know, in November or something like that, or before, you know. And then if the Democrats get control of the House, which is very possible, and I think the Republicans have a four member majority, you know, how could that swing things? So it's a long way from being passed. I'm under the impression that President Trump would support it, or not, certainly not veto this thing if it came to his desk.
1: No.
0: So if they can get through the House, that would be something. But you know, whether it does or not, but at least there seems to be more impetus to do something. We had the SCORE Act that never got anywhere. This one has gotten farther along, and even if it doesn't make it, maybe it'll be the impetus of something else. But I just think something has to be done because, like I said, the schools have just shown. And it's sad, but they've shown that they're incapable of policing themselves.
1: I think that's a perfect description. They can't police themselves. They can't help themselves trying to win. And long story short, about a minute and a half left, what it's all about is simple, and that is to codify the whole NIL concept and put a cap on the amount that can be spent, which makes sense, and to restrict athletes to one unpenalized transfer, set a five-year eligibility standard, which I think is fair as well, and then limit Power Four Conference membership to 20 schools, which is fair, and impose a three-year waiting period for schools switching major conferences, which I also think is fair. I don't see a major problem with it. I respect other people's opinions and the NAACP, but players are going to get paid, and they're going to get paid handsomely. It's not like players aren't going to get paid. They're just putting a cap on how much can go out. That's all. So for me, I'm all for it. Would love to see it happen. I think it's necessary because they can't do anything of their own accord, that's for sure. They get sued every step of the way. Remind everybody about how they can read your work and how they can follow you every day, Scott. Scott, if you can, remind everybody about how they can follow you. Okay, I think we lost him there, but okay. We did lose him there, so it's all good. We're getting to a timeout anyway, but I want to thank Scott Rabelais for spending time with us today. A distinct pleasure to visit with him. Well-read, well-versed, extremely good writer, and a very fair-minded person when it comes to opinions as well. All right, glad you've joined us. It's 504-438-1067. Talk and text line at 504-438-1067. Back to update you on the Major League Baseball playoffs. Good game going on right now. Tell you all about it in just a moment here on 106.7 The Ticket.
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1: And we want to remind you that coming up following our show, it's Eric Asher and Inside New Orleans from 4 to 6, left, Les East, and Scott Craig with him. Then Jude Young, with tickets tonight from 6 to 7. Zach Nagy, 24/7 Sports, will join him. Major League Baseball, boy, it's a good game, folks. They are in the top of the ninth inning, and it is tied 3-3, the Braves and the Phillies. And it's one out in the ninth. Phillies have a runner at first. It was 3-1 in the eighth. And then Kyle Schwarber and Bryce Harper had back-to-back home runs to tie it. That's where it's at now. Tie game as they play in the top of the ninth inning. Great game. White Sox and Houston still to come. In a couple of minutes, they start in Houston. Boston and the Yankees and the Cubs and the Padres. This evening, game two of these best-of-three series. Atlanta, the White Sox, Yankees, and Padres can advance with victories. A brief timeout here. Back with some closing comments. Put a wrap on this Wednesday edition of All Access. When we continue in just a moment here on 106.7 The Ticket.
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1: And again, we'll update you on all the high school games that have been rescheduled because of the bad weather. The list continues to grow. Games move from Friday to Thursday or from Saturday to Thursday include E.D. White at Vanderbilt Catholic, big rivalry game, now Thursday night. Ellender at Young Audiences Charter is now Thursday, was on Friday. H.L. Bourgeois at Hanville moved to tomorrow night from Friday. Live Oak at Denham Springs has been moved to Thursday. McDonough 35 and Archbishop Shaw moved to Thursday and now relocated to Joe Zimmerman Stadium on the campus of Shaw tomorrow night. North Lake Christian at Country Day also moved from Friday to Thursday. These games all at 7 p.m. Meanwhile, there's one that's been moved that is different altogether. John Curtis Christian and Archbishop Rummel will now play tomorrow night at 8 p.m. at a new location, Joe Yenny Stadium, rather than at Tag Gormley on Saturday. And it's at 8 p.m. now, not at 7. At 8 p.m. tomorrow, 106.7, The Ticket will carry the game tomorrow night, 7:45 pregame show. Riverdale and Warren Easton have moved to 4:30 tomorrow at Joe Yenny Stadium. 4:30, Warren Easton, Riverdale with Joe Yenny, followed by Rummel and Curtis on 106.7, The Ticket. And Terrebonne and South Terrebonne is also now a Thursday night game. We'll continue to keep you posted. We urge you to go to CrescentCitySports.com to get all those updates. Our thanks to Mike Tirico, a blessing to visit with him. Also to Scott Rabelais, thank you, David Grubb, as well. And we thank all of you for being with us. WWE Wrestling, too, you heard that? That was great. Back at you tomorrow, Life Resources Bottom Line Sports Hour at 2 with Michael Green. 3 o'clock, All Access Sports Talk. Joe Horn, our guest, among others. Until then, thanks for joining us. God bless you. So long.
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New Orleans. It's time for the man who tells it like it is. You want opinions? He's got them. You want information? He's got it. You want a host who is New Orleans? You found him. Eric

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All right, folks, let's jump into it. 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You'll never miss the program. It's the award-winning Inside New Orleans Sports. All right, folks, a lot to get into. I want to let you know who the guest list is first. 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Celebrity Chef Scott Craig with us at 5:10. And, of course, today's program is brought to you by the Katie's Family of Restaurants. Katie's Restaurant in Mid-City. Francesca by Katie's on Harrison Avenue. Of course, you know about Katie's already. 7 days a week. Got you covered. 3701 Abbeville, rated number one neighborhood restaurant with Gambit New Orleans Magazine. And, of course, let me tell you right now, ladies and gentlemen, it's the quintessential New Orleans neighborhood restaurant. Daily specials for you for lunch and dinner. And now a Saturday and Sunday brunch. 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Bottles of Mimosa Sangria and Bloody Marys accompany that for $25. The full menu also available for you. And then here come the specials. On Tuesday, it's Taco Tuesday. Oh, man. You know they got some great tacos coming out of the kitchen over at Katie's. But also $18 char-grilled oysters. That's worth just making the trip, I got to tell you. Tonight is a steak extravaganza. It used to be called Steak Nights, but when it's four courses, you got to call it an extravaganza. Super salad. Your entree is a mouthwatering filet. Scott's loaded mashed potatoes. Also comes with your veggies. You get a white chocolate bread pudding for dessert, which is a staple at Katie's. And then also our good friend George Loriana, his Mille Vodka Martini, all that for $39. That is a great deal for you. On Thursdays, the award-winning pizza coming out of the Brooklyn Stone-style pizza oven at Katie's is $5 off. Also, folks, don't forget the happy hour, half-off appetizers, Monday through Friday from 3 to 5. Also comes with $14 char-grilled oysters, $1 off wine, beer, $4 wells, that's 3 to 6. 3 to 4 course dinners every single night. And remember, so many ways for you to dine at Katie's now. The patio. Oh, man, the patio. 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It is, again, a great New Orleans space. 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That's Katie's Restaurant in Mid-City. 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
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You go directly to Scott Craig. He'll handle that for you. Don't forget, I got to mention the muffaladas, too. I cannot let you go without mentioning the muffaladas over at both Katie's and Francesca by Katie's. They put those in their pizza oven and melt them down. They are so good. You got to try them. There's something on that menu board for everyone. Make sure you stop by. Remember, $5 off pizza on Thursdays in-house, and Thursday's Chicken Palm Thursday. Friday is Seafood Friday, when again, the bounty of our local waters right there for you at Francesca by Katie's. Again, made prepared to a perfection. That is my friends at Katie's and Francesca by Katie's, all part of the Katie's family of restaurants. Hey, to find out more about Francesca, why don't you head on over to their website, francescadeli.com. For Katie's, it is katiesinmidcity.com. Remember, Francesca by Katie's, Katie's Restaurant in the City, proud sponsors of our Tuesday show. All right, a lot to jump into. Let's do it. First of all, the Saints Monday night in the Dome against Atlanta. They are 1-2. We know that, again, the LSU will take on McNeese 6:45 on Saturday night. They're 3-1, 1-1 in the SEC. Now, we don't know who's going to play and who's not going to play, but I'm telling you, I said it the other day, and I stand by it. If you are Lane Kiffin and you're complaining about all the injuries and the lack of quality depth on your roster, man, look, this is a game where you rest your players. This is a game where if anyone even has a nick, they're sitting on the sidelines. Let's see what your quality depth looks like. Get them out there. Let them play. Because, again, the SEC gauntlet follows this game. Tulane 2-2, a bye week. They got Army in 2 weeks. And of course, my good friend John Sokoloff has an interview with Will Hall every single week. And in his weekly interview this week, John Sokoloff asked the quarterback question, right? And, of course, wanted to know about the situation, what's going on with Will Hall's quarterback after he pulled Caden Semenza last week and put Trace Johnson in. Trace Johnson, again, leads the team to a victory. Here's his quote. Not ready to move on from Caden, not ready to anoint Trace, end quote. So, again, we shall see how this plays out. If he plays Johnson and he excels, to me, they're going to be one of the favorites to win the conference. But I will say this, they'll probably lose him at the end of the season because, you know, the Power Fours are going to come in and they're going to cherry pick. If they don't play him and he feels like, again, he was the better player better quarterback, he may bolt anyway. So, again, it's a catch-22. To me, if Johnson's the best quarterback on the roster, he should have been playing all along. Now, if it is Semenza, if Semenza gives Tulane the best chance to win now, play him. Maybe bring Johnson in. Give him some snaps, okay? Let him get on the field. If you really believe he has an opportunity to be able to be a player for you. But I can tell you right now, Will Hall can't play musical chairs at the quarterback position, and he has. Okay, he has. He starts off with Chris Grimion as his starter. The guy doesn't last a half. Then it's Semenza. And of course, he gets pulled in the fourth quarter last week. Not that, again, that was a horrible interception. Yes, it was. But he cannot have musical chairs when it comes to his quarterback position. All right, the Pelicans, again, training camp started yesterday. Look, we heard a lot of about what's going on, guys staying after, et cetera. Look, it's expected, okay? You've lost 117 games over 2 years. You need to do everything possible to be able to be a playoff or a play-in team this year. And if that means staying after practice, if that means, again, working on being a team that can play team defense, you do whatever's necessary. Because at this point, there are no more mulligans for the Pelicans. The Pelicans, again, will have their first preseason game next week on October the 6th. The season opener is against the Pacers on Wednesday, October 21st, in the Smoothie King Center. Did want to say talk. Look, not that I want to talk about or continue to talk about NFL officiating, but you guys know I do a second watch on the Saints game. All right, I wasn't able to get to it on Sunday. I was able to finish it last night. I spoke about the officiating that occurred on the game yesterday, right? My second watch of the game, I can promise you this, okay? It was equally as bad on both sides, both the Saints and the Raiders, okay? We can bitch and complain about Shuck strip sack fumble, but it was the right call on Sunday. It was the wrong call and a bad call in Detroit in Game 1, okay? We know that, right? I could care less what the NFL has stated on that strip sack rule, but I will say this, it's being called different.
It seems like in every game this season, and I think therein lies the problem. The inconsistency in the calls on the field, the calls from the replay booth that seem to change from week to week, game to game, depending on the teams that are playing. And it is frustrating to watch. If you are watching the NFL on Sunday, if you got the Sunday ticket, you're one of those individuals that are watching a bunch of games at one time, maybe you're at your sports book, you're doing the same thing, whatever it is, you're seeing it, okay? NFL officiating is just bad, okay? Just bad. It's never been this bad or this inconsistent in my lifetime. And at a time, as I've talked about over and over again on this program, where sports betting is legalized, and again, people are putting up their hard-earned money on these games, the legitimacy of the game is at risk, is absolutely at risk. And I'm telling you, I'm sitting there, I'm watching it again last night and finishing up, and I'm going, man, this is just as bad as it was for the Saints. I mean, I'm watching Brock Bowers getting his arm pulled just like Vele did on that long pass. You're seeing, again, over and over again, calls that are not being made, faux calls made. Look, it is just plain bad, and we've talked about it. It is because individuals, young men and women, don't want to be officials, okay? They don't want to get into it. You got to get into it at an early age, like a lot of us did. And ultimately, they don't want to make that a career. Hopefully, that changes. But right now, again, the NFL, the NBA, Major League Baseball, they're all suffering from, again, the lack of quality officials, referees, and umpires. All right, by the way, talking about the Saints, they rank fourth in the NFL through the first 3 weeks of the season in penalty yards, okay? That's accepted penalties only. 19 penalties for a loss of 124 yards. Ladies and gentlemen, if they truly want to be a playoff team, you can't be ranked in the fourth in the NFL, okay, in terms of penalty yards. They also, again, according to ESPN, the offensive line win pass rate, win pass block rate through three games is 47%. They are ranked 23rd in the NFL. The run win block rate is 39%. They're ranked 28th in the NFL. Now, this week's opponent, the Atlanta Falcons, are 11th in the NFL in pass block win rate at 53%. They're third in the win block run rate at 59%. Now, there's a little difference in who they played. The Saints played the Lions, the Ravens, and the Raiders, where the Falcons have played the Steelers, the Panthers, and Green Bay. Okay, much tougher opponents than the Falcons, considering, again, the draft capital that the Saints have put up, again, for their offensive line, three first-round picks, a second-round pick, and a high-priced free agent. There's no doubt the Saints' offensive line should be better. And look, there are two things. First of all, last week they played exceptional for the first three quarters. I want to make that clear. But the main reason why the Saints blew that fourth quarter lead to the Raiders was the offensive line collapsed. Okay, they collapsed under the Raiders' pressure. That led to turnovers that changed the course of the game. And it really comes back to the front office. I mean, we've talked about it over the last few years. I mean, you could go back and you could look at other players that are no longer with this team that were on that offensive line that were high draft picks. But the front office is clearly missed on their draft evaluations when it comes to the offensive line. And look, it appears that the Saints have a franchise quarterback in Chuck. I would just say it once again. It is imperative that the Saints offensive line, the Saints front office, protect him with an offensive line that is one of the better ones in the NFL. They should protect him like they protected Drew Brees, or he won't last long, okay? Rattler will be your starter. And nobody wants to see that right now, especially, again, with the trajectory that Chuck is on. To me, I'll say it again, Loomis has to do whatever he has to do to triage this offensive line now, and they have to take a hard look at how they scout offensive linemen. Make those adjustments. Playoff teams, again, that have to be able to protect the quarterback and open up running lanes for the running backs, period. Period. Okay? And right now, the Saints are not there. Okay? Also, the injury issues at running back, a lot of people, again, on social media going crazy right now because the Minnesota Vikings have signed Devin Neal yesterday and today Audric Estime. Look, I get it. A-Chain's out with a hamstring injury. Both of those guys know the Saints' offense. And of course, with the injuries they're having right now when it comes to the running back position, they could probably use either one or both of them on their practice squad.
at the very least on the practice squad, right? But here's the deal. They were not eligible to return to the Saints for at least 3 weeks after the number of weeks paid out to those players at the time of their release. Now, the normal for an NFL player being released based on, again, the number of weeks it would take for them to come back from their injury is four. Okay, four. Now, again, these guys are going to the Vikings after 3 weeks, which means that it's probably just a three-week settlement for them, for the Saints. But even then, they couldn't come back to the Saints because it's a three-week buffer. Okay, that's in between there. So the Saints would have paid them for 3 weeks. That means again they could be on the roster for the Vikings for week four, but they would not be available for the Saints until week seven. So there was again no way they could have put them on their roster. Okay, now they could have kept them on IR with a chance to return, but that was not the case. So all this hemming and hawing about Neal and Estime, and look, I think both guys should have been put on injured reserve with a chance to either return or to keep them injured reserve and

0: let him heal, okay? It's only week four. A lot of games left to play. And we already know the reputation that Superdome turf when it comes to lower body injuries. And I've talked about it in this program a lot over the years. And even, again, leading into this year, right? Last year, I think we're going to use, according to, again, everything that I've researched, last year they're going to use that type of turf. Okay, so they're going to have to go to the turf that's now is in Indianapolis, in their stadium. That's going to be the norm. The Saints don't have that right now in the dome. Okay, and there's a lot of reasons why. We've talked about it in this program. We did a whole thing on this a few months ago. It's, again, the bidding process because of the state of Louisiana and Louisiana Sports and Exhibition District, and how that works out. Again, it was difficult for the Saints to be able to do what was necessary. Although I said before, the difference is about $500,000. The Saints should have put the money up and said, you know what, I'm getting the best turf for my players. Period. The end. They didn't do it. The Saints' turf is substandard. In the dome, so it is what it is at this point. But again, the lower body injuries are one of the reasons why. So we shall see. As far as LSU goes, I mentioned this early. Again, I'm interested to see what they're going to do in terms of who they're going to play against McNeese on Saturday night. I just think that with so much on the line with this team going forward, there's no way that I'm risking anyone that has an injury now or is in a position where, again, they're going to be maybe first off the bench and be an integral part of this team going forward. Those guys may get a chance to play those guys first off the bench, but for the most part, I'm playing backups, man. Okay, I'm playing backups. I'm not playing anyone that has even just a nick on them right now because the gauntlet of the SEC is coming up. All right, with that said, we're going to take a break here. Les East of CrestedEastSports.com is going to join us on the program after the break. And then it'll be Celebrity Chef Scott Craig joining us at 5:10 this afternoon. 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Coming up next, Les East of CrestedEastSports.com. That'll be followed by Scott Craig. We'll be right back.
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1: Welcome back to Inside New Orleans. 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Les, welcome to the show. How you doing, my friend?
2: Doing well, Eric. How are you?
1: Doing great. I know you're a very, very busy man. I appreciate you joining us today with, again, having to go in a thousand different directions. Saints, LSU, Tulane, Pelicans. I know it's a busy time for you, but we appreciate you joining us. 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
2: Thanks, Eric. 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You know, I'll be working on Countdown to the Original on Friday night with Jude Young at Francesca, speaking of the Katie's Family of Restaurants. And, of course, folks can check out my book, Donkeys, Elephants, and Giraffes. 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
1: Looking at it right now, my friend, it's right there in my bookcase. It's a great read. I would again recommend it to anyone out there looking for a great read. And it's still, again, it was a few years ago, but it still applies today. It is an absolutely great read for anybody that enjoys a good book. All right, let's get started with the Saints losing to the Raiders 35-27. Your thoughts?
2: Well, they beat themselves to a large degree. I don't want to take anything away from the Raiders because they played well, but you turn the ball over four times in the fourth quarter, it's kind of amazing that you only lost by 8 points. So that was, you know, really the story of the game. But, you know, they when they took that 11-point lead, I think it was, in the third quarter, which was their first double-digit lead of the season, they'd only led for a total of like a minute in the first two games. It looked like they had the game under control, and they couldn't get the stop on the next possession. The Raiders marched down, got the touchdown, and then after that, the turnovers just started, and they could never get a handle on the game again after that. And so, you know, I think the turnovers are the big story there, but also, and this leads into the Monday night game with the Falcons, they have to do a better job of running the football and stopping the run. And the team they're going to play on Monday night is among the best in the NFL at both of those things. So they have to be more balanced on offense, take better care of the football if they're going to, you know, get this thing headed in a better direction than it was on Sunday.
1: You know, Les, I agree with Les East of CrestCitySports.com is our guest, especially on defense, where, again, Staley has been a genius, again, with this bend-don't-break type defense that he's playing, where he is, again, allowing a team to go up the field on him. Now, a guy like Cousins picked him apart, the veteran. He knew exactly where he was going to go with the football, and he did that. Of course, Staley and his defense predicated on a team, the offensive team, making a mistake on these long drives. On Sunday, it was the Saints that were making the mistakes. The Saints were the ones who were making penalties. They were the ones who were making mistakes on defense. And as you mentioned, let me tell you something. They got a running game over in Atlanta with Bijan Robinson, and again they're going to get he's going to give them everything they can handle when it comes to stopping the run. And of course, look, Penix played pretty good last week. I don't know if I'm 100% sold on him, but again, I could tell you this right now: Drake London's one of the best wide receivers in the NFL. So they're going to have their hands full on Monday.
2: Yeah, they really are. And, you know, just about a week ago, you know, the Falcons looked like they might be in disarray, and then they went in and just dominated the Packers in Lambeau Field, who are going through some injury issues. And now all of a sudden the Falcons are feeling really good about themselves. You know, I'm with you on Penix. I'm still not sure that long-term he's going to be the guy, but he does present a dual threat problem that Kirk Cousins didn't present, a different type of problem there. Cousins is going to make better decisions, deliver the ball more consistently well, as he did on Sunday. But Penix is going to be able to make plays with his legs as well. That can be significant. You know, the Falcons have the number two run game in the NFL, led by Bijan Robinson. But the big thing is stopping the run, too.
1: Right.
2: They're only averaging, I believe, 47 yards per game. They're by far the number one run defense in the NFL. The Saints have not run the ball well. They're beat up at running back and offensive line. And so that's really going to be a challenge to be able to win this game in a circumstance in which there's a good chance the opponent is going to be much better on the ground, both offensively and defensively.
1: Agreed, which, again, I'm interested to see what Staley's going to do on defense and how he's going to, again, approach the Falcons. So, again, are a strong running team, and they'll be taking time off the clock. That's less time for you to be on the field with your offense. And then offensively, they're going to have to protect the quarterback, which has been an issue for the New Orleans Saints for most of this season. Yes, the first three quarters of last game, they almost were perfect, but you want to look at, the tail of the tape over the first three games. That's been a porous offensive line.
2: Yeah, it has been, and I would say that's been one of the biggest disappointments thus far, in that it looked like this was going to be a really good unit with the addition of David Edwards and starting off the season healthy, and now they didn't perform that well the first couple of weeks, and then losing Kelvin Banks made things even more challenging. And so the offensive line is definitely a concern, and their inability to run the ball consistently well is making it easier for teams to pressure Tyler Shuck. And, he's turned the ball over a little too much here during the first three games. And so they have to find ways to put Shuck in more favorable situations so they have a better chance of protecting him when he is forced to throw the ball. So they got their hands full on both sides of the ball, regardless of who they would be playing this week. They have to get the run game figured out, quite possibly, being shorthanded there.
1: Mm-hmm.
2: We'll find out more with the injury report tomorrow about Travis Etienne. But, you know, they're not going to have the type of rotation that they envisioned before the season began. And then you're right, Brandon Staley's got a real challenge on his hands. With Bijan Robinson and Drake London, and potentially a very balanced attack from the Falcons.
1: Les Sees, CrestedSports.com, Saturday Down South, and of course, again, right here on 106.7 The Ticket is our guest. What are your thoughts on the game on Monday night?
2: Well, I think it's going to be the run game for both teams. I think is going to be extremely important. It's always important, but I think even more so here, because there's potentially a big disparity there between the two teams. But I do think the Saints probably have more of an upside at quarterback right now. I think Shuck is making more plays than probably Atlanta can count on Michael Penix doing. So I think the Saints can mitigate any shortcomings in the run game, potentially with Shuck making some plays. He and Chris Olave and Juwan Johnson have all made a lot of big plays thus far. So I think it's going to be a very close game. I think being in the Dome on Monday night, with the anniversary of the Dome coming, I think is going to be helpful to the Saints. But I think this is, for the fourth straight week, I think they're going to be playing a game that's going to be a one-score game. It's going to go right to the end. And if either team has an advantage in turnovers, that's going to tilt the game.
1: even though most of the players on this team were probably, again, either in grammar school or in kindergarten when the dome coming happened, again, 20-so years ago, is there pressure on this team knowing, again, what this is happening, the anniversary, and what it means to the fan base? Is there a little bit more pressure on the New Orleans Saints on Monday night?
2: I don't know if there's pressure on them, and I think one thing that may deflect the attention a little bit is, you know, the actual anniversary was last Friday, and so a lot of people, you know, players and coaches were asked about that last week prior to the game against the Raiders, and they all talked about how, you know, they were aware of the game because they were all, no matter what age they were all football fans, and they were watching Monday Night Football, and they could sense the importance of the moment. But I think a lot of that they dealt with last week with the questions. I'm sure they'll get some more tomorrow when they go back to work. But I think there's more pressure on them to get off to a better start and to find a way to win a game, because they're a team that's 1-2, and they could easily be 2-1 or even 3-0 if they had gotten off to better starts and not turned the ball over at the end last week. So I think that's where the pressure is going to come from, more so than the anniversary, though certainly that's going to loom over the entire evening on Monday.
1: Les, the Pelicans have started their training camp. Again, always good vibes coming out of training camp, no matter, again, what NBA city you're in. A lot of talk about team defense, about guys, again, really working out in the offseason and working on expanding their games, hardening their bodies, etc. What do you think? What is your thinking about this addition of the New Orleans Pelicans?
2: You know, I'm not as pessimistic as a lot of people locally and nationally are. I don't know what they're going to do. There's certainly a lot of questions about this team. And yet I think the potential for significant improvement is there because they're healthy starting out the season, or at least starting out training camp, compared to the past. Virtually all of their key players are between 20 and 26 years old and should all be ascending players still. And I think the coaching change is going to be extremely positive. You know, I was out of practice today. We were able to watch a little bit at the end, and there's no question Zion Williamson is in the best shape of his career as he enters year number 8. There's no question that, at least in practice, the range on his shot is much greater than it has been, and his willingness to shoot from the mid-range and even beyond a three-point line appears to be much greater. One thing struck me today toward the end of practice is it just seemed like everything was so organized, so pinpoint. Everything, you know, they moved from station to station. We didn't get to see the whole practice by any means, but while we were there, we were able to see how organized, how disciplined, how excited the players seemed to be. They were running over to huddle up at the end of practice instead of just strolling over there. I mean, it was palpable the difference in how everyone's body language was and their efficiency for the latter part of practice that we were able to see. Now, we'll see how that translates over the course of 82 games, but the sample size that we have to this point, based on the roster that they've put together, the balance of youth and experience, and I think the charge they're going to get from a new coaching staff, I think all of that is extremely positive. So we'll see where they wind up, but I think getting into the play-in is a realistic possibility. I don't know if there's much of a chance of them getting to the top 6, but I think if they could get to the top 10, that would be a big improvement over the last couple of years, and I think that's very much attainable if they don't have the type of luck they've had with injuries in recent seasons.
1: Les, your thoughts about the LSU Tigers after 4 games?
2: Well, I don't think 3-1 is a bad spot to be when you looked at that schedule coming in. I think 3-1 probably would have been the most likely number that, people would have selected. It's a shame they couldn't have stolen that game in Oxford after that great comeback. But it wasn't surprising that they would come up short between Clemson and Ole Miss and A&M, that they would stumble in one of those three games, and they did. But the way they bounced back against Texas A&M was extremely impressive. The big concern now is the injuries. I mean, they Tre'Davious Green is going to be out for a while. Whit Weeks, we don't even know if he's going to be able to come back. You know, they lost one of their best, probably their best defensive back for the season. They lost their fourth linebacker for the season, in addition to Weeks being out. And then, of course, Sam Levitt is hobbled now. I mean, they can get through McNeese without any problems. Then I'm sure they'll rest a lot of key players. They may even sit Levitt. I don't know if Coach Kiffin has addressed that today. Mm-hmm. So we'll see where they are when they go to Kentucky in 2 weeks. But I would say at this point, everything they've been able to control is fine, being 3-1 and the way they bounce back from Ole Miss. But the injuries are something that they can't control. And they got, after McNeese, they got 7 straight SEC games, probably right. About 5 of those are going to be ranked teams. So everything's fine now. If they can get reasonably healthy, I think they have a chance to make a good run here. But it's going to be tough weathering all of these injuries to key players and long-term injuries. That's not a good combination.
1: No, it's not. And that's why, if it was me, I'm Kiffin, I'm not playing anyone that's even nicked up against McNeese. Matter of fact, if I got starters out there, they're getting a little bit of time, if any, and they're out. I'm not chancing anything against McNeese because they got a gauntlet coming up in front of them.
2: Yeah, I totally agree with that. There's a certain amount, you have to have a certain amount of continuity. You got to have your some offensive line starters out there, I think, to give yourself a chance to move the ball and protect whoever's playing quarterback. But I'm with you. Except for where it's absolutely necessary to have starters out there, at least at the beginning, to get control of the game. Beyond that, I would rest as many key players as I could for as long as I could, if not the entire game, because they got to get through this as healthy as they can and get ready to go to play what looks like a really improved Kentucky team on the road next time out.
1: No doubt about it. Thank you for your time, as always, my friend. I really appreciate it. Let the folks know they can follow you on social media. What you got coming up at CrestCitySports.com, how they can get your book. Give us the whole nine.
2: Yeah, thanks, Eric. I'll be filing some Pelican stories here during the training camp and preseason. We had a ton of interviews on Monday, and so I'll be writing about the Pelicans a bit more. Of course, I'll be writing about the Saints each week. And, we have the prep football show beginning at 6 o'clock on the Ticket on Friday night. And folks can follow me on Facebook and on X at Les_East. And again, check out Donkeys, Elephants, and Giraffes.
1: Thank you, my friend. Check back with you soon. Always appreciate your time.
2: Thanks, Eric.
1: There he goes, Les East, CrestCitySports.com, and so much more. 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

New Orleans. It's time for the man who tells it like it is. You want opinions? He's got them. You want information? He's got it. You want a host who is New Orleans? You found him. Eric A.

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1: 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You talking to me?
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0: 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I want to thank Les East of CrestEastSports.com for joining us in hour number one. We're just a couple of minutes away from celebrity chef Scott Craig of Katie's Restaurant in Mid-City. Also, again, a host of the Chef and the QB. Can be heard on these airwaves right here on 106.7 The Ticket every Friday at 2 o'clock. Get on down and again and enjoy a great meal over at Katie's or Francesca by Katie's. But make sure, again, you're spending some time checking out Scott and John for Kate with the Chef and the QB. Speaking of Katie's, open 7 days a week for you. 3701 Iberville, rated number one neighborhood restaurant by Gambit New Orleans Magazine. Folks, you got to check out the incredible menu at Katie's. I still say to today, and I tell Scott this all the time, for such a small kitchen, to have so many, again, menu items, it's probably the most eclectic menu in the city. There's something you have for everyone on that menu. Get down over to Katie's and check it out. Remember, Katie's is now open on Sundays from 10 a.m. to 5 p.m. That's extended hours. Katie's award-winning brunch is now on Saturday and Sunday. That's 11 a.m. to 2 p.m. Voted the ninth best brunch in the country by Food Network Top 10. Bottoms of Mimosa, Sangria, and Bloody Marys accompany that for $25. 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On Tuesday, it's Taco Tuesday, but 18 type of char-grilled oysters. 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That's 3 to 6. 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That is the Katie's family of restaurants. Katie's Restaurant in Mid-City, Francesca by Katie's on Harrison Avenue, proud sponsor of our Wednesday show. All right, join us on our program now. He is the co-host of The Chef and the QB. He is, again, the proprietor of both Katie's and Francesca by Katie's. He is celebrity chef Scott Craig. He joins us on the program. Scotty, how you doing, brother? Rudy, do we have Scott?
1: Yes.
0: Hi, Scott. Long time no see.
1: Hello, Eric. I'm finally almost on the road.
0: Almost. So are you packing the car as we speak? You're dropping the cat off.
1: The cat off to Connor.
0: Oh, man. Well, you'll get there at some point.
1: At 4:30, I had a telemed visit with my doctor, and the cat's in the car. Like, oh, shut up.
0: And what was the dog doing while the cat was doing that?
1: So, for the show Friday, one of my guests is going to be Juliette Marino.
0: Okay.
1: Who is a journalism major at LSU. And when I tell you, this girl is going to be big time one day. She's
0: okay.
1: She's done a bunch of interviews, and her dad is my doctor, so we're friends. And he's always sending me her interviews at LSU. And I'm going to have her on the show Friday and to introduce her to the New Orleans area.
0: Right.
1: As a future star in journalism, Juliette.
0: Beautiful. Did she interview you before, Scott, that we talked about on the program?
1: Yes.
0: Okay, I thought so.
1: Me about,
0: yes.
1: About how I got into sports radio, and I'm like, well, Eric Asher got me into sports radio, but this isn't what I do for a living.
0: Right.
1: I kind of wish it was what I did for a living.
0: It's not a bad sideline if you can get it. It's not a bad hobby.
1: It's definitely a sideline, and it is. When I retire, I will be doing sports radio.
0: So there you go.
1: I could take Stephen A. Smith's job.
0: Well, you might. I tell you what, a lot of people out there think you'd do a better job.
1: I got to tell you, man, ESPN, they're getting better. But, I mean, they were bad for a while. I quit watching. I've always liked Stephen A. Smith. But, I mean, just recently he's kind of gone off the reservation. I don't know. He always spoke the truth in sports.
0: Right.
1: You know, he said what was on his mind, and he called it like it was. Sort of like not as good as Charles Barkley, because Charles Barkley calls it like it is. And that's what you want. You know, but I don't know, man. I'm old school. You know, I just – really enjoy it, man. And then I'm going to have Gus on, and we'll talk about the Saints debacle on Sunday, which you and I will get to today. And then, of course, Rafael Esparza to handle our gambling segment.
0: Beautiful. Beautiful.
1: So what's up, man?
0: Well, first of all, that is the Chef and the QB with Scott Craig and also John Forcade. Yeah. That is Fridays 2 to 4, preceding this program. Yeah. Make sure, again, that's Appointment Radio. You're checking out my man, Scott Craig, again, with the Chef and the QB. All right, Scotty, go ahead, bud.
1: Keeping the seat warm for Eric Ash.
0: So what you got, brother? What's up?
1: So, it's steak night. Beautiful steaks. We got beautiful soft shell crab.
0: All right.
1: We've got we've you know, we're doing a lot of really good stuff right now. You can do a 10-ounce ribeye with shrimp scampi and asparagus, mm-hmm. or an 8-ounce filet with all the fixings, as you know, jumbo soft shell crab over linguine with a spicy Alfredo. Or you can just get a soft shell crab poor boy or redfish Nola.
0: Mmm, which is one of my favorite dishes.
1: Specials for tonight.
0: That redfish Nola, you can lose a few pounds on that redfish Nola, right, Scott? I'm telling you right now, that is a great dish. It is so tasty, and the calories are so low.
1: And you can come see Scotty Jr., who is general manager of the restaurant, mm-hmm. now, Connor. So if I'm not here, you see Jr., and he'll come to your table, and he's doing a great job. He's really learning the business.
0: Did the video today. Yeah. Did the station the
1: it's like 800 calories.
0: Yeah, it's awesome. I'm telling you, it's awesome. Okay.
1: It is. It's definitely worthy of a try.
0: Yeah, for sure. Scotty, let's talk a little bit about the debacle on Sunday, the Saints losing to the Raiders. Your thoughts, my friend.
1: I thought that, you know, I thought they played well enough to win, you know, and then obviously the fourth quarter was just a debacle. But, Eric, the bottom line is they were doing really well. They had the Raiders on the ropes. They're driving for another tutty. And then we get the fumble, which to me was identical what happened to Goff 2 weeks prior, and it's happened a million other times, but it seems like when it happens to the New Orleans Saints, it goes to the other team in favor of the other team. And this is why, you know, I almost eased up boycotting the NFL. I almost got off of that because I was, you know, I've got, you know, I'm friends with a couple of Saints coaches, and I'm thinking, you know, I got to support them, man. I got to go. I love the Saints. I always watch, but I just can't spend money with the NFL because it's such a poorly run business. And if you can't have officials that know what they're doing and officials that aren't professional enough to miss the calls that they miss, I just can't support that, man. It's already happened twice this year, you know, and I just can't support it anymore, Eric. I can't do it. You know, it's just so disappointing that a multi-billion-dollar company can't get it right. And it seems like most of the time, and I realize they do it to other teams around the NFL.
0: They do.
1: But the Saints always seem to be catching the brunt of it. And I'm tired of it, man. I mean, what that did, it just broke their momentum. It gave the Raiders all the momentum in the world. So they pinned their ears back and they went after Shuck. And it was obvious that Banks was not playing. And the offensive line didn't hold up. And they held up for three quarters, but they couldn't hold up in the fourth quarter. And when you get four turnovers in the fourth quarter, you can't win a ball game like that, man. And
0: I agree.
1: I just think that call led. I mean, we were going in for another touchdown. We were on a roll.
0: Mm-hmm. Yep.
1: And it just took the momentum. It took the wind out of our sails and gave it all to the Raiders. And I just, at that point, I turned it off, Eric. It was really disappointing. And I mean, look, I want to feel good about this team. I do. But I think Atlanta's going to kick their butts Monday night. Atlanta's got it figured out. The Saints aren't going to be able to stop the running game of Atlanta. Atlanta's running game is the best in the NFL.
0: Yep.
1: And if they can get that running game going, Pennings could do enough to beat us. And I'm concerned about it. Mm-hmm. You know, as good as I felt about this team after the Ravens game, I still felt some reservation about it. And then sure enough, they lost to the Raiders. I mean, they had a golden opportunity to go 2-1, and you can blame it on whatever, but they're not 2-1; they're 1-2. Yeah. And now they've got to face the Falcons, who look like they've got it figured out, because they killed the Packers. They boat raced the Packers.
0: They did.
1: And
0: they did.
1: I'm concerned about this game. It's a 3-point game. We're actually a 3-point favorite,
0: mm-hmm.
1: and I'm just not feeling it, man. They can't stop anybody.
0: Right. They played the Steelers, the Panthers, and Green Bay. The Saints have played the Lions, the Ravens, and the Raiders. Okay. The Saints have had the much tougher schedule. There's no doubt about that. And yes, they did. They crushed Green Bay last week. There's no doubt about that. I'm going to be interested to see what Staley's going to do on defense to counteract the run game and Penix's ability to be able to run with the football. I don't think you can do the bend but don't break thing this week. I think you really have to put an emphasis on stopping Bijan Robinson. But at the same time, again, Drake London can kill you, man. He is the real deal.
1: Yeah. Sure is. And so is Bijan Robinson might be the best back in the league.
0: I think he is.
1: And then, you know, if you go to stop him, then you have to stop London and the rest of the receiving core and Penix, who, you know, he's starting to show that he might be a pretty good quarterback. Though I did have a bet that he would throw at least one interception in that game, and he threw an interception on the second play of the game. And at that point, I thought the Falcons were just going to be the Falcons again. But no, mm-hmm. they figured it out. And they came out and they crushed Green Bay at Green Bay. And, it's, you know, we thought this was going to be a win 2 weeks ago.

0: and we lost because we had five turnovers. What was it? Four or five turnovers?
1: Four turnovers and four consecutive turnovers. Yeah, I don't think there's any team that can overcome four consecutive turnovers in a fourth quarter and giving up short fields for their defense to have to defend.
0: But losing Banks was just crucial, man. I just don't see how we're going to be able to overcome losing Banks.
1: Well, I mean, open up the checkbook, that's what you got to do.
0: Offensive line.
1: I mean, obviously the Raiders saw something, and they went after Richards in the fourth quarter when they knew the game was on the line. Yeah. Okay, the Saints did not adjust.
0: One of the best pass rushers in the league.
1: Well, doesn't not just Crosby. I mean, again, I think he was on the other side. They were utilizing again other players to be able to rush the passer on Sunday. That ultimately put the Saints in the position they were in. They're a good team. I don't think they're as good as a 3-0 team, right? But. N'Kobe Dean was incredible last week. Again, he was all over the field as well. When you're talking about Kuntz, he's the guy that ended up getting the sack against Richards when they bum rushed that side of the offensive line. So, they're going to have to figure out, and I'm sure that they were in the lab this week trying to figure out again how they can help Richards, and that's going to mean probably putting again a tight end on that side, maybe going more to tight end, and using more
0: chip.
1: Agreed with that as well. That is not the forte of Alvin Kamara at this point in his career, though. So what does that mean? Does that mean Miller? Does that mean Donaldson?
0: So play Etienne or Miller.
1: Well, Etienne's going to be out. Etienne's going to be out. There's no way they're planning with that hamstring injury.
0: He's out too.
1: We won't know until tomorrow. But I'm telling you this: if they play him with that hamstring injury, they are risking the entire season here for him. And I don't think they will. You know how they've been with those hamstring injuries.
0: One thing that Chuck's been really good at is being able to roll out and get away from that pressure, and he wasn't able to do it. He's got to get out of the pocket. He just stands there. He was like a statue.
1: Well, I think he was trying to stay in the pocket, though. Remember, you cut off one side of the field if you're rolling out to one or the other, right? And, look, he was trying to hang in there to make a play.
0: Oh, that's where all the pressure was coming.
1: Yeah.
0: He was getting out of the pocket when all the pressure was coming up the middle.
1: I don't disagree. Well, I'm just coming up the middle, though. I mean, again, the two plays that again were very costly, they came on the left side. So, but your point is well taken, Scott. I'm not going to disagree with you. We're on the same page. They need help on the offensive line. So again, I've said it before. I'll say it 1,000 times. You know, they put a tremendous amount of high draft capital into that line, and it's not paying the dividends. Fuaga looks like he's taking a step back.
0: How many first-rounders are on that line?
1: There's three first-rounders and a second-rounder on that line, and a highly paid free agent coming in this year.
0: And the second-rounder is one of the top three centers in the league.
1: Yep, considered.
0: But
1: when healthy.
0: They're just getting... They're getting beat, and I don't know. Atlanta's defense is stepping up, too. I mean.
1: I still feel they're going to win on Monday. I think they're going
0: to
1: win on Monday. I really do.
0: Play. I mean, you can't go 1-3. You can't go 1-3 with your long victory being against the Ravens at Baltimore. Yeah. Mm-hmm. You can't do it. I mean,
1: Scotty, maybe it's the black and gold glasses I'm looking through right now, but I think the team's going to rebound. That has to be so embarrassing to this team to be able to lose like they did in the fourth quarter after having this game in hand. And I'm hoping that they're not going to blame this on the officiating, even though the officiating was horrible. At the end of the day, they didn't make enough plays to win.
0: You got an 11-point lead. And the officials changed the direction of that game.
1: Don't disagree.
0: And it's like these officials need to realize that they're not who people are coming to watch.
1: But I'm telling you, Scott, I watched the game for a second time last night, Scotty. And again, the officiating was bad on both sides. I'm telling you.
0: Yeah, okay.

0: I can't watch that crap. I haven't supported.
1: Well,
0: it's like
1: I had to watch it a second time.
0: And watch the LSU. You
1: know, I have not finished the LSU game yet. I'm through the first half of the LSU second watch. I'll finish that tonight.
0: Oh, I went back and watched the LSU Ole Miss game, which was really tough.
1: Right.
0: And, bro, there's no way we should have lost that game. There is no way LSU should have lost to Ole Miss. If they would have just continued to run the football, they would have won that game. Ole Miss has the worst run defense in the country, and well, in the SEC. And guess who just exploited that? John Summerall, my coach, the guy I wanted at LSU.
1: Mm-hmm.
0: But we didn't get
1: it. You weren't alone in that, my friend. That was my choice as well. And you knew he was going to excel at Florida, and he's going to. I like Kiffin too. I do.
0: The only
1: thing about Kiffin is, again, Kiffin will be at LSU for as long as it takes for him to go to the next job. And the next job is going to be in the National Football League. Okay, whereas Summerall would probably be an LSU Tiger for life.
0: Yeah, he would have been because he loved it here. He just loved it here. You know, and hey, if Kiffin leaves, maybe he'll come.
1: But he may also, again, be so set up in Florida that he never leaves. I mean, it's not bad to walk out of your door and be on a beach. I mean.
0: Yeah. Well, I mean, it's Gainesville. It's not quite a beach.
1: Understood.
0: And not everybody likes sand.
1: That's true, too.
0: Some are all like this. Some are all like the culture here and the people.
1: Yeah, he did. No, him and his family immersed. I would agree with that, Scott. I would definitely agree with that.
0: You know,
1: no
0: the
1: doubt.
0: Sand isn't, you know, the beach isn't always the best place to live.
1: Yeah. but it's okay to live part-time. How's that?
0: Yeah, part-time.
1: There you go.
0: Go visit.
1: There you go. Hey, Scott, let me grab a break here so we got more time on the back end here. Scott Craig is our guest. Today's program is brought to you by the Katie's Family Restaurants. Katie's Restaurant in Mid-City. Francesca by Katie's on Harrison Avenue. Remember, steak night tonight at Katie's. 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I'm Eric Asher. We'll be back after these messages with more from Scott Craig of Katie's and Francesca by Katie's. Stay tuned.
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1: Welcome back to Inside New Orleans, brought to you by our friends at the Katie's Family Restaurant. Katie's Restaurant in the city, Francesca by Katie's on Harrison Avenue. Celebrity chef Scott Craig is our guest. Don't forget, following this program tonight is Ticket Tonight with Drew Young. Zach Nagy is his guest, always a great guest. Zach knows everything you need to know about LSU. That's Drew Young and Ticket Tonight following this program. Also, want to make another programming note for you. Right now, again, because of the inclement weather coming in this weekend, a lot of high school games are being they're times and days are being changed. If you're trying to keep up what's going on with the high school sports, CrescentCitySports.com has the latest when it comes to, again, the changes on the high school schedule for this weekend. Again, go to CrescentCitySports.com for the latest on, again, the changes in the high school schedule for this weekend with the weather that's supposedly coming in. It's going to be flooding weather for us for the weekend. All right, Celebrity Chef Scott Craig rejoins us on the program. Scotty, LSU, again, with the win over A&M on Saturday, your thoughts on that win?
2: I mean, Eric, it was dominating. It's what I expected. You know, I'm not really sure what Texas A&M is, but I know this. LSU's defense is unbelievably dominating right now. But my biggest concern is injuries. They played extremely well against Texas A&M, but it's about what I expected, especially after what happened last year. But this coaching staff that LSU has is as good as it gets. From offensive coordinator, but the defensive coordinator, Blake Baker, is the best in the country. And as I am really concerned about LSU's injuries and losing two starting linebackers against Texas A&M, you lose Ross and Weeks.
1: Right.
2: That is going to be tough to overcome. But I believe in the defensive coordinator. I mean, Blake Baker is going to figure this out. And, I mean, what else can you say about Texas A&M? I mean, it was total domination.
1: Mm-hmm.
2: But the LSU defense has been totally dominating. They've given up one touchdown in the second half all year. And that was against Ole Miss. And it's the crucial touchdown that won the game for Ole Miss. But I just, Texas A&M, we'll find out what they are this weekend. I mean, if they can't beat Arkansas badly, because Arkansas is the worst team in the SEC. They're worse than Vanderbilt. If they can't beat Arkansas in a dominating way, I'd like to see what Texas A&M really is, because they've got a lot of talent. So, I mean, that game was complete domination, and I don't know what else to say about it. I mean, I love that Sam Levitt wasn't able to run, so he had to be a pocket passer. So we saw what he was, what he is with in the pocket. The guy's, he's got an arm, and he's accurate. That's something we really hadn't seen all year because he's been running too much. So that calf injury was a good thing, and that we found out what we have with Sam Levitt. I'm really concerned about the injury bug at LSU. But once again, that coaching staff, if there's any coaching staff that can figure it out, it's them.
1: Do you play starters against McNeese this weekend? Do you play anyone that's injured against McNeese this weekend? What do you do if you're Lane Kiffin?
2: I would like to see Levitt play a quarter so he can continue to fine-tune with the receivers that he has, because he doesn't have Green anymore. Is Winnie Watkins playing this weekend? Because he got a concussion.
1: I haven't seen anything on the injury report as of now. I think that probably has to be in by 6 o'clock tonight.
2: I'd like to see him play a quarter and a half.
1: Mm-hmm.
2: But anybody else that's even close to not 100%, I wouldn't play them against McNeese. McNeese is terrible. They have zero passing offense. All they can do is run the ball. Their defense, their secondary is weak. I think if you could just get Levitt in for a quarter, that'll be enough, just so he has some playing time this weekend. But if he's injured, if he's not 85%, you can't play him at all. You're just going to have to play. You have to play a backup, and maybe you can get both backups in.
1: I think both should play.
2: Yeah, it would be nice to see it. I mean, but they need to get out to a real early lead, like 4 or 5 touchdowns. You know, be up 35-0 at the half, because they're not going to score on LSU. I don't think McNeese will score this weekend. That's how good the defense is, even without Weeks and Ross.
1: Yeah. That's two huge losses, though, Scott. I will say that for going forward in the SEC play. You know, Ross is out for the season now with that ACL. You know, Weeks may come back. Man.
2: He's not coming back. He's got a broken leg, man.
1: You know.
2: He ain't coming back.
1: That's a tough one.
2: Yeah,
1: I will say this. DeShawn Keyes played really, really well. Really well again the other day. And he has been when he's had an opportunity to play.
2: He played last year. Right, he played really, really well, but that's one linebacker. You lost two. He took Weeks' place. So, you know, unfortunately, I think the injuries have squashed any opportunity of LSU winning the SEC. I think they've got to get through the month of October undefeated. They'll beat McNeese, but they've got to beat Kentucky. Then they got to beat Mississippi State, and then they got to go to Auburn, and they got to beat Auburn. These are all winnable games, even with the injuries. But when you get into November, the Texas, Alabama, Tennessee, that's going to be tough. Fortunately, you have Texas and Alabama at home, Tennessee on the road, real tough place to play, but you can beat Tennessee. Their defense is pretty good, but the one thing about Texas, I mean, Texas could have very easily lost to Tennessee.
1: Yeah.
2: But Texas offense is not that great. It's the defense. Their defense is really, really good. So Sam Levitt has got to be healthy. Hopefully, maybe you get Green back by then. If you can get Tre'Davious Green back by the Texas game, that would help. But I think they can beat Texas. I really don't know what Alabama is because they haven't played anybody.
1: Mm-hmm. True.
2: Alabama's schedule, I think, has been pretty easy. You know, they've been a second-half team, obviously, because they've struggled in the first half of some of these games. I mean, I watched the Kentucky-Alabama game. I thought Kentucky was going to win that game.
1: Mm-hmm.
2: But Alabama scored like 28 points in the fourth quarter or something ridiculous. But evidently Alabama's pretty good, which, you know, makes me want to puke. I don't like Alabama, man. You know, my mama taught me not to use the word hate.
1: Yeah.
2: I don't like Alabama.
1: Yeah, I know.
2: You know, it kind of disgusts me that I think they've got a pretty good team. But once again, we've got them in Tiger Stadium, and Nick Saban ain't coming back.
1: No.
2: So we can beat team. We can beat this team. If we had all of our players, I wouldn't be concerned about any of these games, Eric, because I'm telling you, we should have beaten Ole Miss. You know, if we would have just kept running the ball, we would have beaten Ole Miss. So this team would be 4-0, and I think this team healthy could beat anybody. But they're not healthy. So I just have a lot of faith in the coaching staff and I think they can finish the season strong. I just hope we end up 9-3, because if not, I'm going to have to pay 4K some money, because I think we'd win more than 8 games.
1: There you go.
2: I really,
1: Scott,
2: I thought that'd be a lock.
1: Quite right.
2: Honestly, Eric, but is that it? Yeah.
1: No. We got to wrap it about a minute. Yeah, that's why I'm getting to the point where we got to wrap. We got about a minute and a half left, so that's why I want to tell you. Any final words on the Saints, LSU, Tulane, Pelicans, or the restaurants?
2: Well, the Greenies are off this weekend, huh?
1: Yep.
2: The Pelicans open camp.
1: Camp opened yesterday.
2: About the Pelicans.
1: Yep.
2: I think this could be a 40-win team. I've got a really good feeling about this team with the new coach. I mean, this guy ain't Willie Green. So I think they could do really well. Please support the restaurants. Please support all your local restaurants. I guess the weekend is going to be a washout. So
1: they say it's going to rain, but again, let's see what happens when it does. They canceled the Fried Chicken Festival for this weekend. They're moving it to next weekend, again, because they're worried about rain. Let's see what happens, Scott. You know how the rain is in New Orleans. Okay, we'll see. Okay? So some are saying it's going to be a washout. Some are saying it's not. Just get down there, and no matter what, hey, get in your car, get an umbrella, go down to your local restaurants and your local shops and take care of our local businesses.
2: Yeah, come eat some fried seafood at Katie's this weekend and play some
1: fried
2: chicken.
1: and Katie's got some pretty good fried chicken as well now. I will say that. Katie's got some pretty good fried chicken when you do it.
2: Katie's does have good fried chicken.
1: Yep, no doubt.
2: This weekend, it's Friday, is Seafood Friday at the deli, so make sure you come get some of our awesome seafood gumbo and eat some fried seafood. And I'm not sure who is Friday night. I think it might be Cheswick. But anyway, when did Jesuit and Holy Cross play? Friday. It can't be Jesuit.
1: Yeah. I'm not sure what's going on now because of all the changes in the schedule. I'll hype that for you, Scott, as we go forward. Go ahead, bud. Tell him.
2: Don't forget the chef and the QB. The chef and the QB. Friday from 2 to 4 on 106.7.
1: My man, Scott Craig. Hey, Scott, enjoy yourself, bud. I'll talk to you next week.
2: Love you, brother. Later.
1: Love you too, brother. There you go. Celebrity Chef Scott Craig. I'm Eric Asher. We will be right back.
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1: 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All right, I want to thank Scott Craig, celebrity chef and proprietor of Katie's and Francesca by Katie's, for joining us. Chef of the QB, 2 to 4 on Friday. Make sure you check that out. By the way, it'll be John Curtis night on Friday night over Francesca for all you John Curtis patriots. And coming up next is Jude Young with Ticket Tonight. And, of course, you can enjoy Ticket Tonight with Jude. Zach Nagy will be his guest. I also failed to mention thanks to my good friend Les Seitz for joining us on the program today as well. All right, New Orleans, thanks so much for listening. 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
2: 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Ticket Tonight is brought to you by Lamarck Ford and Lamarck Lincoln, Bergeron Automotive in Metairie, Lifegate Church in Metairie, by Premier Automotive with locations throughout the New Orleans area, John Curtis Christian School in River Ridge, Francesca by Katie's in Lakeview, Life Resources Ministries, Hooters Restaurant of Metairie, and by the New Orleans Bowl. 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
3: Your host, whether you want me or not. It is hump night. That is right. A pleasure to be with you and topics to get to. The Big Dome anniversary of the return from Katrina game on Monday night. We'll talk a little bit about that, of course. High school football and the weather. We haven't had that problem this year, but teams are trying to avoid Friday and Saturday kickoffs. A lot of games move. We'll discuss that and how that affected the schedule right here at 106.7. High school football coming at you tomorrow night, and a big one. And then, of course, in the news, always something to do with the purple and gold, the LSU Tigers. And we're very fortunate to have a great guest who's going to help us tap into what's going on at LSU right now, including football season, already 4 games in the books, and nobody better to assist us with that but the senior writer at Go247 on the 247 Sports and CBS Sports Network. So one and only Zach Nagy with us. And Zach, first of all, how you been, man?
4: Man, I appreciate you for having me on. It's obviously a chaotic time, as always, with the LSU Tigers. Got a big one coming up this weekend, McNeese, and then you get ready for SEC play to ramp up a little bit more. Excited to talk some ball with you, man.
3: Did you just get hired by the marketing department? A big one against McNeese? I mean,
4: yeah, right? Sometimes you it's got to put like put a brave face on and just say what you have to say. Like, let's coast through this easy one and then get ready for SEC play, right?
3: Exactly right. Let's hope the weather concerns for Friday and Saturday don't affect Saturday night in Tiger Stadium. Want a clean one there. Of course, we remember the game that had the weather issue that made it not happen midway through the first quarter. So maybe not scheduling McNeese might be a thing if it happens again. We'll see. But Cowboys and Tigers this weekend should be a breather for some of these Tigers that are banged up. And that was the concern that Lane Kiffin almost foreshadowed in the preseason. He was very concerned about his team's depth, very concerned about the gauntlet that is an SEC schedule with non-conference games, another Power Four non-con game on top of that, and the physical toll that takes trying to be a college football playoff team. And here we are, LSU suffering some major injuries. I guess we start with the update on something that seems minor compared to some of them, and that is with the quarterback. Sam Leavitt, finally, after a slow start, looked more like a comfortable passer in the offense against Texas A&M. And it was, people were thinking it, and Lane Kiffin said it out loud, maybe having the lower body issue, not being able to move the same way, forced him to relax and be more of a pocket passer. But that is a concern moving forward. What do we know about Leavitt's status at this point?
4: Yeah, Jude, it's a fair point. I mean, this program's battling the injury bug right now, whether it's, you know, Sam Leavitt's hamstring, Whit Weeks getting ankle surgery this week, Tredez Green, Deshaun Spears, Phillip Wright. I mean, I feel like I could go on and on. It has been a pretty brutal stretch through four games for the program. But right now, of course, everybody wants to know what's going to happen with Sam Leavitt in the sense of, do they rest him for McNeese or do they let him roll out there for maybe a quarter or two? And if you ask me, I think it's a no-brainer to rest him. We know what can happen with hamstring injuries. They can linger. And when you have a capable backup like Landon Clark who fits the scheme like a glove, it makes sense to let him take the keys against McNeese and go get a win. He's dynamic. He's elusive. He has a rocket of an arm. And I think that it would be a really seamless transition to let him go in there. Now, am I saying Landon Clark is Sam Leavitt? By no means. But from a schematic standpoint, you wouldn't have to switch up too much on the game plan by throwing him in there. So I think it would make a lot of sense to let Sam rest up that hamstring before Kentucky, Mississippi State, and Auburn in October. I'd like to see a lot of Landon Clark this week. I think he's a really talented ball player.
3: Yeah, and that's hamstring. We've seen it before. You never quite get 100% healed, so any rest you can get would be beneficial when it comes to Leavitt. Now, you know how this goes with fan bases. Their favorite quarterback is always QB2, right? So people have loved what they've seen in mop-up duty from Landon Clark and a little bit of those short yardage and goal line situations he's been used with that mobility as well. Wanted to get your thoughts on just the big picture dating back to the spring. Exactly how far along is Clark if he had to take the reins for a considerable amount of time? An FCS transfer, you have to ask if he would be able to handle it at this level.
4: It's a great question, Jude, and I think that one that a lot of people would probably have. I mean, you're talking about a guy who was like an FCS All-American, do-it-all guy for Elon. I mean, he was fantastic. But the jump from FCS to the SEC is a completely different, you know, world, a completely different planet. And for Landon Clark, it took him a little bit to get into a groove. We saw that during the spring. There were a ton of hurdles. He was operating as QB3. Behind Sam Leavitt and Hassan Longstreet. Even in fall camp, he was still operating behind Longstreet. But then when the doors were closed and they were doing the scrimmages in Tiger Stadium, that is where sources continue to rave about what Landon Clark could provide this team. A rocket of an arm, and he's fearless. He's not scared of competition, and I think that's what you got to love for a guy coming from the FCS level where he knew Lane Kiffin was going to bring in some quarterbacks, but he wasn't scared of the comp. So I like what Landon Clark brings this team. Is he Sam Leavitt? By no means. Am I going to sunshine pump and say he's the next coming of this, that, or the other? Is he Trinidad Chambliss? No, I'm not going to, you know, I don't want to be that guy. But I think he's a very capable quarterback who, if you need to fall back on QB2, Landon Clark's a really good option. I love the elusiveness, dynamic ability, and just an absolute rocket of an arm. I mean, he could throw that ball 70 yards airtime. He's a really, really talented thrower of the football.
3: We've heard from Lane Kiffin a couple times this week. What do you think he's trying to accomplish in this McNeese game, besides the obvious of really needing to come out of it healthy?
4: Well, I think first things first, he has foreshadowed that he is not going to play a lot of starters this weekend. And I can echo that same sentiment. I mean, I would expect if Sam Leavitt suits up at all to maybe take a drive or two. Same could go for the likes of Dylan Jones, a couple pass catchers defensively. I wouldn't expect Prince Uiagalelei to be out there too long either in the first half. So he's really foreshadowing the fact that he's going to rest his players, and it's the right move. He's continued to talk ad nauseum about the fact that he does not like a nine-game SEC schedule. He does not like it. Anytime he can throw a jab in there about it, he does just that. And he did it this week. So you're going to go in there this week against an inferior opponent and rest a lot of your starters. What you want to get out of this game is, A, come out healthy. Of course, the clear-cut no-brainer, right? And then, B, let some of your backups get some big-time reps under their belt. I expect Harlan Bear to take a ton of snaps. I'm excited to see true freshman wide receiver Corey Barber flip to the other side. Lamar Brown gets some big reps. Go to the defensive backfield. Excited to see true freshman Haven Finney get out there at the cornerback slot. So I think it gives you an opportunity to let your backups get some significant reps under their belt and some live work against an opposite opponent, and then just come out healthy. It's, you know, it's these typical non-conference home games that you really want to have, and excited to see them come out on the good side of it, hopefully.
3: One of those backups that a lot of people are curious about because he had more opportunities in the win against Texas A&M is sophomore Harlan Berry. It's been Dylan Jones and a lot of question marks so far. What has Berry done to earn more of these reps and more of the trust of Kiffin? He's spoken about it this week, but in particular, what day-to-day has Berry been able to accomplish to prove that he's worthy of that pass status as a five-star, most recruited running back in the country when he was at St. Martin's?
4: Yeah, it's his work behind the scenes. Like you just said, you know, working on special teams as well in-game and not shying away from that has been something that's really benefited Harlem. And working in pass protection has been his kryptonite. You know, he has not been able to succeed in that area. And even dating back to Louisiana Tech, he was struggling against the Bulldogs in pass pro. And so for him, it's continuing to evolve as a complete running back. We know what he can do with the football in his hands. He's as dynamic as ever. I mean, one of the greats that I've seen at the high school level with the ball in his hands. But in order to play for Lane Kiffin and running backs coach Kevin Smith, you have to be complete. And him continuing to evolve in that and be a solid pass protector is important. And we've seen him do that behind the scenes so far. And so continuing to do that has gained more trust from the staff, working his butt off on special teams. It's gained a lot of trust with his staff. And one of the reasons why he's beginning to emerge as that clear-cut RB2 behind Dylan Jones.
3: And he has that exciting speed. You just love to see him get in the open field with the ball in his hands. And some of that has to do with the offensive line continuing to develop. We saw William Satterwhite play ahead of Bo Bertillon this past Saturday night. And, you know, that's at the left guard spot. Do we think this McNeese game is kind of a last audition here based on the schedule for guys to show that they can be next man up there? Because we know how the coaching staff hasn't exactly been enamored with the overall depth there with an offensive line they almost had to rebuild from scratch in the offseason.
4: Thank you, Brian, for a really good point. I'll tell you that, Jude. I think you bring up a really good point that this is where you want to lock down that left guard spot. You know, Bo Bertillon has not been it for this program so far. You love the story. You love being a fifth-year guy in the program. And so you love what he provides the team in that sense off the field. But it's been a struggle from a productivity perspective on the field. So you give the reins to William Satterwhite and try to see what he can do. He graded out decent against Texas A&M, but it wasn't perfect. You also let Bo Bertillon get 28 snaps under his belt as well. So you didn't necessarily give the keys to William Satterwhite. It's a position battle and one that I think this weekend you'll try to settle. I think you bring up a really good point. It's kind of a last audition. You know, you enter a gauntlet of SEC play after McNeese, where it only gets scarier as the schedule rolls on into October and then November, where the true gauntlet begins. So I think you bring up a great point. I think it's a last audition, and you want to see some productivity at that left guard spot. I think your other spots are pretty much locked and loaded. Weston Davis needs to perform because Sean Tompkins is on his tail. I think it would take a little bit for them to make that move. But the left guard spot is one that's wide open, and I think this weekend's going to be critical to lock that one down.
3: And nobody did any favors to LSU in the end when it came to how the schedule shook out. And we know that's luck of the draw, but when you looked at it going into the year, you thought, well, maybe October would be the lighter part of the schedule. But all of a sudden, it's not going to be easy to go into Auburn to win, but you already knew that. But suddenly, this Kentucky game looming and how good they look, nationally ranked team. And then, of course, Mississippi State undefeated and maybe the best pro prospect. I'm not going to say he's better than Trinidad Chambliss, but Kamario Taylor, quarterback for the Bulldogs, opening eyes. And you got to deal with that team with the dreaded 11 a.m. kickoff at Tiger Stadium. It really does look like the type of schedule where, with one loss, if LSU could manage to go through everything that includes Alabama and Texas at home, Tennessee on the road, all that in November, and wind up being 9-3, that's the kind of schedule where you're going to have probably the best case in the country to be able to make a college football playoff, even if there are teams with 10 wins in front of you.
4: Again, a really great point. I think Kamario Taylor is one of the most fun, most dynamic quarterbacks in America. And that's kind of a lazy take. I think anybody who's watched him play ball understands that. I mean, he's fantastic. So that's no longer a gimme game anymore. It's Kamario Taylor coming to Tiger Stadium, 11 a.m. kickoff, like you said. You know, you got to wake up, be ready to go early. But that's going to be a really fun one. I'm excited for that one in Tiger Stadium for sure. But at the end of the day, you go into November and you go on the road to Tennessee. You have Alabama. You have Texas. It gets really challenging. And so I love the point that you brought up there, Jude, where you said if they do end up going 9-3 and they escape with that, that resume is something that the college football playoff needs to consider. We talk about strength of record. We talk about strength of schedule. All of that needs to be included when it comes to these, voters making the move here. LSU, if they can go 9-3, which I do think that that should be the floor for them, then I think you have to sit back and put a lot of consideration to them potentially making the CFP because this schedule is absolutely daunting. I'll tell you what, if you come out of it 9-3, you're going to be in a really good spot. So I'm excited to see how that kind of transpires. It's going to be really, really interesting.
3: Yeah, and really tough if these injuries don't slow up for the Tigers. We're talking LSU with Zach Nagy of Go247 and the CBS Sports Network. And on the defensive side of the ball, I mean, that's the strength of this football team. They are terrific over there, but the attrition at linebacker is scary at this point. With Whit Weeks going down in particular, what do you look at there as far as the depth? You know, TJ Dottery is an all-SEC talent. After that, do they have enough depth if anybody else were to go down at this point to feel comfortable with that standard that they've set so far?
4: Yeah, Jude, it gets a little tricky there. You know, you lost your second team linebacker in Charles Ross II to a torn ACL against Texas A&M. So, you know, now you're down two guys that were on the first and second team, Whit Weeks being a starter and Charles Ross being a guy along the second team. So you're in a really unique position in that linebacker room right now. Given that you've lost two uber talented players, you slide up Devon Keyes alongside TJ Dottery, and you're in a really good position there. That's a seamless transition, in my opinion. Devon Keyes was second in the SEC in tackles last year, a super talented player, and filled in for Whit Weeks already. I think you're going to be good with your first team. But beyond those two is where it gets really tricky. Tylan Singleton is a guy who they expect to step up. Of course, Zach Weeks, Whit Weeks' younger brother, is a guy that they have a lot of confidence in. So there are players that can come in and really step in. But losing Charles Ross is a huge impact piece in that linebacker core. Tough to see that torn ACL on a special teams play. And again, that carries a lot into why Lane Kiffin's going to be so conservative this weekend. There's so many fluke plays in football where you've lost a guy on a special teams kickoff play. You saw Whit Weeks get rolled up on by his own player. And the same thing happened with Deshaun Spears at Ole Miss. So I think all of these reasonings play into why Lane Kiffin's going to be so conservative this weekend. And again, you can't really lose another linebacker, so it's going to be interesting to see how that goes.
3: You know, if you're an LSU fan right now, you're hoping, just looking at the special teams injuries that we've seen, you're hoping Grant Chadwick can have a few more fair catches and you can see more kickoffs going through the end zone by Scott Starzyk, just to avoid as many of those special team situations as possible at this point, because the luck hasn't been there. But that doesn't take away from the idea, because I've heard people say, well, if you have a certain amount of injuries, it's sort of like what we've seen here with the New Orleans Pelicans in town, and you want to blame the staff, you want to blame Ochsner. People lose their heads over that when there have been cluster injuries or a series of them. Sometimes those concerns are valid, but it seems like everybody's really happy with the changes in strength and conditioning that have happened with the Lane Kiffin era. And I would say that it shows with some of these players, these younger players who stuck around, who have taken steps forward here. What are your thoughts and your intel on that?
4: I think Nick Savage is an amazing strength and conditioning coach, one of the best in the business. And, you know, we caught up with Tre'Davious Green at SEC Media Days, and he said he felt like he could run a marathon. He said he's felt the difference in his body, the way that they're eating better, the way that they're doing all the little things. And I think it speaks volumes to what this program is doing under Lane Kiffin, Jude. I mean, his attention to detail is ridiculous, and it trickles down to his coaching staff, his support staff, down to his strength and conditioning staff. So I think, you know, when you see so many fluke injuries, it's really easy to sit back and point the finger. And I think you brought up a really good point about the Pelicans. You know, I'm a New Orleans native, so I always sit back and have these questions about, you know, the Zion and all these other players on the Pelicans and sometimes even on the Saints, man. But at the end of the day, a lot of these injuries with LSU are just absolute fluke injuries. I mean, you're talking about Jace Thomas, you know, whiffing on a tackle and hitting Whit Weeks on his lower body and hurting his ankle. Same thing for Deshaun Spears, like I said a second ago. Charles Ross on special teams. It's just a lot of fluke injuries here, man. And you can't put the blame on anybody. And in fact, a lot of the players and everybody in the building has raved about Nick Savage. So you love what he provides this program, but just an unfortunate string of luck at this stage.
3: Yeah, I'm wondering if there's a power substation we need to shut down a little too close to campus. You know, you can never be too sure. Like they say in Santa Clara, anyway, I don't know. 49ers seem to drop like flies. But in all seriousness, at this point, when you look at the rest of the way for this team, now you can't predict the injuries, but we talked about the schedule. Do you feel like positioned after four games, eight regular season games to go, do you feel like, based on the product that we've seen so far, the progress that they've made, that they can, say, get to that 9-win mark? I mean, I'm still wondering just how good they are because they've played one team that isn't a mess and can compete with them right now, and it was at Ole Miss. And not that they performed badly in probably the worst spot imaginable, considering time and the emotion involved. Do we exactly know what this team is at this point when you think about the matchups to come?
4: Yeah, I think big picture thoughts on this program are 9-3 is your floor. I can't envision a world, Jude, where they drop more than two games, even barring the injury bug. I think Lane Kiffin is just such a good coach, and his attention to detail is incredible. It's truly remarkable. I mean, even when you and I were sitting back talking about the Mississippi State game at 11 a.m., it makes me sit back and think, like, well, I could only imagine on Friday morning before the game, he'll probably have him go through an entire, you know, mock morning and a mock game to make sure that they're ready for the 11 a.m. kickoff. But, again, back to the big picture thoughts. I think that if you slip up one time, you know, in October, go into November, I think you'll get a win on the road against Tennessee. I love Faison Brandon. I think he's a great quarterback, but I don't think he's just there yet in those big-time moments. I think Alabama's a great team. Do I think they've been battle-tested? Maybe. So I think that there's a couple of different things there. But when I look at kind of big-picture thoughts, I say 9-3 is the floor. It's just where I sit right now. It'd be hard for me to envision them going 8-4, even battling these injuries. So 9-3 is kind of where I sit. 10-2 would be a miracle. 9-3 the floor.
3: Yeah, and, you know, I know that the Texas Longhorns have been battle-tested so far, but I have much more concern for Keelan Russell and that Alabama offense with their history in Tiger Stadium as a program than I do with LSU if they're relatively healthy against the Longhorns in Tiger Stadium. Maybe that's doubting Arch Manning, but it's been defense winning these games so far, and you would take LSU's defense against pretty much anybody at this point.
4: I mean, you bring up a great point. Like, Jude, for me, when I sit back and think about this, like, I think Texas, of course, like you said, they're battle-tested. And when it comes to the defensive side of the ball, I mean, their pass rush is incredible. I think Texas is the real deal. But I think coming into Tiger Stadium in that atmosphere, LSU's defense could create a lot of havoc. Cam Coleman hasn't necessarily been that guy that we thought he'd be yet. Watch, just because I said this, he'll go off over the next couple of weeks. Don't quote me on that. But what I do think at the end of the day is that Texas is a great team. But Alabama's scary. I think Keelan Russell is unbelievable. He's dynamic. And again, that has been in the past, the narrative that surrounds Blake Baker is that he's not the best against mobile quarterbacks. You know, he's 1 for 2 right now. You know, Trinidad Chambliss didn't do much with his legs, but his escapability is what allowed Ole Miss to get that win. That rushing touchdown with 6 minutes left at Vaught-Hemingway Stadium secured the win for them. Marcel Reed, that's the win for you. So you're 1 for 2 so far in mobile quarterbacks. Keelon Russell is going to be a different element, a different beast to stop. So long story short, I'm right there with you, Jude. I think that Alabama team has the chance to be scary, given the history coming to Tiger Stadium. Keelon Russell will have that many more games under his belt before that matchup. I'm right there with you. I think Alabama is going to be a really fun one.
3: Russell versus Taylor this weekend in Starkville. Must see TV. If you like offense, you like dynamic quarterbacks, and Tiger fans will certainly be interested in how that one plays out. And Tiger fans, before I let you go, Zach, are certainly interested in what's going on with Will Wade and his basketball roster. We saw him in a press conference recently, and we left with maybe as many questions as answers at this point. If you had to project who's in and who's out, these key players that are all waiting for eligibility answers at this point, and where that would allow LSU to be able to stack up in the SEC, which is even deeper in basketball than it is in football, honestly.
4: I'm going to be cautiously optimistic on this. You know, like you said, we went into that press conference and left with a ton more questions. So there is a lot of, you know, pessimism surrounding some people with the basketball program right now. And Will Wade said that he does have 15 players eligible right now. How he got to that number, none of us have any idea. They've been so mum on the subject. It's incredible. But I will say the one player that I would be stunned if he was eligible is RJ Lewis. I mean, if they got him eligible, that would be a miracle. And he immediately catapults your status to just so much higher in that SEC pecking order. You take him out of the equation, and you still have guys that are capable. I cannot wait to see if Sali Niang is eligible. I think he's an all-SEC caliber player, a guy who's coming from overseas, played pro ball over there, uber-talented wing, can do a ton with the ball in his hands. I think if Sali Niang is eligible, he can also help catapult your team. Is he of RJ Lewis's stature? I'm not quite sure, but I do think he is that talented of a player. Sky Clark and Donovan Dent as your backcourt, coming in both from UCLA, ironically, are two super talented guards. The top end talent on this team is crazy, Jude. If you get a lot of these guys eligible, you're going to be in a good spot. RJ Lewis is the main concern there. Bryce Desert is another one coming from overseas. If you can get the crop of these guys eligible, you're going to compete in the SEC and be in the NCAA tournament. But again, the question looms, will they be eligible? And that's where we sit. When exhibition games are right around the corner, it's incredible that there's no roster online for this team. Only 4 players at this stage. We'll see what happens over the next couple of days, weeks, et cetera.
3: Yeah, and if you can just get, say, 9 of that core group of guys together, get a 9-man rotation, because it's usually hard to give minutes when you have too many talented players. That can be enough for Wade to be able to compete in year 1. It's just the mix of the 9, and will you have enough size? It's a fascinating

0: football related. We've got it on the site. If it's got purple and gold in it, make sure to check us out. I've got a lot of content rolling out there right now.
1: And they don't go, Zach, what's a search engine?
0: Yeah, right. I mean, it's ridiculous, right? You gotta sit here and
1: just pull up the thing, pull up the internet thing, and just type this. That's all they need to know, and they can find all the great work that Zach Nagy does. Thank you, man. Appreciate it. You always have all the answers we're looking for here.
0: Absolutely, man. I appreciate you. Have a good weekend. We'll talk soon.
1: You too, and stay dry just in case. Everybody's freaking out about the weather, but you don't have to worry about the weather when it comes to 106.7 The Ticket, whether it rains or sunshine or anything in between. We're going to have everything you want, including great local sports talk, but we don't have The Current tonight for those who tune in every Wednesday night to hear Corey Glore and Will Hall talk Tulane football and more, taking off because of the bye, but they'll be back next week. Again, 7 o'clock during football seasons, The Current on The Ticket on Wednesday nights at 7 p.m., but not tonight. 504-438-1067 is the number, and when we return, we talked about worrying about the weather. Well, that's certainly shaken up this week's high school football schedule. We'll talk about that, as well as, well, are we up or down? How are we reacting to the Saints? Well, we can call it a collapse against the Raiders. It wasn't pretty, but it's not the end of the world. Again, 504-438-1067. I am Jude Young. 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
1: All right, y'all, there's confusion here for folks trying to align their week five high school football plans to be able to go see games because the weather forecast. Well, it depends on what you look at. It seems to me that better safe than sorry is what's happening here with all these games being moved up from Friday to Thursday night, even though it seems like the weather that's supposed to be in the area is going to clear up after 6 or 7 o'clock in the evening. But perhaps the worst of the weather will be Friday and Saturday. That's the intel that these schools have received, and they're trying to make sure that, and here's the key. It's not that they're afraid to play in the rain or if they play on a natural field that it's going to get sloppy and muddy. That's not the concern. It's the weather delays. That's what's brutal for players, coaches, officials, and fans. And if you have the chance of greater lightning concern in the area on Friday night and you have the ability to move the game, then you do it. And one game that has been moved was one we were going to bring to you on the air on Saturday night. And it's a big one. It's Rummel against John Curtis, the undefeated Raiders, while Curtis tries to bounce back from that high scoring loss at the hands of St. Augustine, another District 9 5A game. And it'll be Ken Trahan and Roe Brown, along with Matt Sims on the sidelines tomorrow night instead of Saturday night, because they'll kick off at 8 o'clock and they'll play at Joe Yenny Stadium when they were going to play at City Park's Tad Gormley Stadium. So a bit more traditional for both of these teams is the way that worked out. And the only reason why it did is Riverdale and Warren Easton, they had a game scheduled for 6:30, I believe, at Yenny tomorrow night. They agreed to move it up to 4:30. That explains the later kickoff. Again, 8 p.m., that means 7:45 pregame show for Rummel and Curtis. Again, you can hear it on 106.7, The Ticket. And that leads to, well, how many other games are exactly going to be played now tomorrow night? Quite a bit, and many of them local, for example. St. James against Landry. That's at Morris Jeff. Salmon against Kennedy at Pan American. Northlake at Country Day over at Ed Daniels Field. It'll be Newman against Bonneville for Bonneville's homecoming. Again, all of those moved from Friday, along with an interesting switch that had to happen. McDonough 35 was going to play at Morris Jeff on Friday and host Archbishop Shaw. But in order to accommodate all the changes, well, Shaw's home stadium was available. So Joe Zimmerman Field will host the Ron Eagles against the Eagles tomorrow night. Also, Booker T. Washington and Carver will play at Gormley tomorrow as well. And the first game to move, the first domino that we knew of, was St. Augustine at Chalmette. Again, that will be on Thursday night. One game that hasn't moved, fingers crossed, weather won't affect it. The rivalry, which we'll have live at Crescent City Sports. It'll be Jesuit trying to bounce back from the close loss to Brother Martin against Holy Cross, who fell to Carr last week to open district play. But the records don't matter. It's the history of this great game, and it will be coming at you not only on Crescent City Sports through our YouTube channel, as well as the Gulf Coast Sports and Entertainment Network. But you're encouraged to go check it out at Tad Gormley Stadium. 7:15, the kickoff for the rivalry. Excited to be able to bring that to you again this year through Crescent City Sports. Now, when we come back, I do want to get into a little bit about where the Saints stand. I think what we saw, for anybody that was paying attention to the big picture and not just getting shaken up over what was a rough final 18 minutes of the contest against the Raiders, was just a step in the maturity process, but as well a warning for those who may not have listened to Ticket Tonight last week, when everybody was excited after the Baltimore win, and I was concerned about a particular area of the Saints offense. And what's interesting is that that area didn't perform all that badly against the Raiders. Better than it had been. But it all still fell apart despite an 11-point lead. We will get to that, and we want to hear from you. 504-438-1067 is the number to get involved in the discussion. Look, no Tulane this week. LSU's playing McNeese on Saturday night. The Saints don't play until Monday against the Falcons in that return to the Dome 20th anniversary. So if you can and the weather cooperates, check out a little high school football the next couple of nights. Game starting to heat up. And if you can't, tune in to the original. It'll be John Curtis night on Friday night at Francesca for the Countdown Show. 6 to 7, join Les East and I and the legend, the one and only J.T. Curtis, again at Francesca in Lakeview. 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
1: I always go back and forth thinking about Jim Mora quotes. Sure, Sean Payton's the greatest coach in Saints history and heck of a personality on top of everything else, as we know. But Jim Mora, the quote machine. He can't, I don't know if any coach in NFL history, certainly modern history, can quite measure up to all the great lines from Moore, especially when things were going wrong. But my favorite was the, you think you know, but you don't know, and you never will. And that really applies not just to the idea of the non-professional coach thinking that they know what's going on with the team. We all get grief for that in the media side if we're not former coaches, right? So I know to be careful about how we say things, how we state concerns and criticisms. And I think we get constant reminders early in seasons that the overreaction stuff between fans and a decent portion of the media, well, it's bad. I think we were sitting a week ago going, boy, things look good here. If Saints can get by those 2-0 Raiders, they can make it 3 wins in a row because the dreadful Atlanta Falcons are coming to town. Then the Falcons got one of their two main quarterbacks back, went on a short week to Green Bay, and murdered the Packers. Absolutely handled them and showed you all that talent that had been accumulated that a lot of people would look at and say, this is an underachieving franchise. If Michael Penix Jr. plays as well as he played in that game, even though it's a big emotional spot for the franchise on Monday night, well, it's a rivalry. There's no reason to think Atlanta can't come to town and beat the Saints. And suddenly you're not feeling as good about yourself. You hoped at this point through 4 games, as in late Monday night, that you'd be 2-2. Anything better would be lagniappe based on how the schedule laid out. Now, if I told folks that you'd be going into the Atlanta game 1-2, they would have said, well, the 2 road losses, then you got it done against the Raiders. But you think you know, and you don't know, and you never do. Even though Las Vegas came in 2-0, there were people, even analysts, even on this show, doubting that it was a legitimate 2-0. And I said, guys, I watched a little of those games. That's a really good defensive front when it comes to putting pressure on the passer. That's a team that has a knack for forcing turnovers. Now, how much of that, say, in week 2, the Chargers are a mess. They're still winless. How much of that was just the Chargers, people were asking, because beating Miami in week 1, whatever. That's a team that's essentially tanking. But that defense is real. And what was odd is it didn't give the Saints a ton of problems until they were leading by 11. Relatively late in the third quarter. That's the real head scratcher of 19 unanswered points, 4 turnovers in that span of time. And suddenly, you're 1-2. Now, again, I'll say some of that really does go to the idea that the offensive line continues to be a question. Saints weren't terrible running the ball, though. You had Tyler Shuck's career-long 36-yard run early. But then after that, Travis Etienne before the injury, 4.4 yards a carry. Alvin Kamara, 4 yards a carry, which for him lately, well, you'll take that. So what happened? Well, this is an offense that still, hey, if you got to throw the ball on third down, you got to throw the ball. You got to keep balance. They're not a good enough running team to just say, hey, we got a 11-point lead. We're just going to run the ball and it's going to be fine. especially the way Kirk Cousins and that Raider offense was able to convert in the clutch. Get the ball to Brock Bowers, who was fantastic. Saints lost a game where they had 27 first downs, were 9 of 15 on third down. And they did so because in the end, the Raiders had playmakers with their pass rush. Shuck, strip, the fumble. Look, I get it. Everybody's raging about that. The fumble. I get it. But that was a fumble, and so was the scoop and score, strip sack against Detroit that was stolen away in week one, and everybody should be angry still about that. The fact that they got this call right, well, I get it, because you're not going to see any rules changes until the next offseason. How a rules committee filled with former coaches can't get the wording right, the concepts right on things like what's a catch and what's not, what's a pass by a quarterback when he's hit, and what's not. It's inane. It's embarrassing. And you could rant about it till the cows come home, but people are still going to tune into the NFL. They're going to get all the drama they want. Games decided by 8 or less this past week. Tied for the most in a week in NFL history. It's what they want. That's a product that sells. And we certainly can expect the same thing in the Dome against Atlanta, because the emotion of that night, celebrating 20 years ago, Steve Gleason et al., the return to the Dome after Katrina, nothing will ever measure up to that. Nothing, even the NFC Championship game win, the Super Bowl win. Those were amazing. Those were euphoric. And yet the emotions of that night in the Dome, nothing measures up to that. And nothing ever will again. And we've heard a lot of thoughts about there was a lot of silver and black, as there normally is when they play in New Orleans, over the decades, again in the crowd at Caesars Superdome. And questions about the idea of the Saints fans waiting for full buy-in because they know what a true perennial contender looks like because of Sean Payton and Drew Brees. Are they just waiting? And until they get that, they won't be fully bought in. So the Dome is almost entirely packed with black and gold. I think it's an overreaction. There are certain teams in this league, like the Packers, the Cowboys, definitely the Steelers, which is why it's good that Saints are playing Pittsburgh and Paris and not here. And the Raiders, their fans really do travel. They plan ahead. They buy tickets on the secondary market, a market that's not going away, and they're there. So let's not overreact to that. And the crowd was plenty good enough when the Saints were up 27-16. Crowd's not the reason why the Saints blew that lead and lost by 8. This team's still maturing. This team doesn't have a lot of those superstar difference makers. Okay, they have a Chase Young. They have a Chris Olave. And, of course, they have the most important position filled with Tyler Shuck, who's great. 4 TDs before everything imploded. He's still special. He's still learning. He's still got a team that's on the ascension, but not anywhere near the apex, hopefully, of that. And there's only so much you can do with your current roster, with the injuries that come, determining what you are. They need to bounce back and win a division game this week. The division's terrible, as expected. But can't count anybody out. Even the 0-3 Bucks right now, who don't have their starting quarterback. Baker Mayfield's injured. But we had counted out the Falcons just 7 days ago. Things change. And that game, as it always is in the Deep South rivalry, will be an absolute battle. Emotional and fun to watch on top of special memories. Back to wrap things up on Ticket Tonight. Again, the number 504-438-1067. Talk or text, we'd love to hear from you.
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3: 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Ticket Tonight was also brought to you by Lamarck Ford and Lamarck Lincoln, Bergeron Automotive in Metairie, Lifegate Church in Metairie, by Premier Automotive with locations throughout the New Orleans area, John Curtis Christian School in River Ridge, Francesca by Katie's in Lakeview, Life Resources Ministries, Hooters Restaurant of Metairie, and by the New Orleans Bowl. 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
7: The Chicago White Sox lead the Astros in Houston 7-3. It's the top of the ninth inning. This is game two of their AL wildcard series, where Chicago leads the series 1-0. So it is win or go home for the Astros. It was win or go home for the Phillies, but they kept their season alive, defeating the Braves 4-3 in 10 innings. Alec Bohm with a home run in that 10th inning sealed the win for the Phillies. So game three is tomorrow in Atlanta at 2 p.m. Eastern time. In the WNBA playoffs at halftime, it's the Dream who lead the Mystics 41-35. Atlanta leads this series 1-0, so it's win or go home for the Mystics. In the NFL, Texans wide receiver Nico Collins returned to practice today after missing the last two games with a hamstring injury. Commanders quarterback Jaden Daniels and Ravens quarterback Lamar Jackson were each listed as limited in their team's injury report today. I'm Monty Bolaños.
8: One guy is happily divorced. One guy is happily married. One guy gets called daddy by his three beautiful daughters. Aww. One guy gets called daddy after a credit card approval. One guy won a state high school basketball championship. One guy only covered a state high school basketball championship. One guy's been inducted into three halls of fame. One guy...